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0: Yo, what's up? This is Coolio with the Flow, and you're checking out the sweet sounds of Sonny Govan. Don't touch that dial, son.
1: I got rested tick. Okay. See, that was my big mistake. I never wanted to come in my comfort zone, and I'm in a lot of debt that would hit the bricks. See a victory, that don't happen just instantly. That's the thing about this industry. What's that? What I come with consistency, let's just see. If I do this right.

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That's the chorus. I want you to sing it with gusto. I want you to leap into it in a mood of gay abandon. Gasping on the floor, paroxysms of mirth, clutching your middle, saying, oh Jesus Christ, he's a gas. Right into that microphone. Because these people in London don't believe it.

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Exciting times are on the way. New things to bring every day. Why not listen to the funky shows? The presenters will keep you on your toes. The music they play should suit everyone. 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So come and join the growing queue. See what Sonny G can do for you. Please remember to turn on that dial. Sonny G's the best by a country mile. Everybody's loving Sonny Govan.

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Good singing, people. We've been touring all over, and we even toured to Glasgow to the concert hall. Yeah. They were a rum bunch. I don't know who they were. They were not you. But we've been telling people, you know, because for us to go out and tour in November, beginning of December, you know, it's tough to leave Glasgow in festival season. Just when that warm wind comes down the cloud and the palm trees are blowing, and they didn't believe me, but you guys know what it's like. You know, it's these balmy evenings, you're walking down the cloud with your loved one. I'm not suggesting any particular sexual orientation. You can do whatever you want, but you might be walking over the bridge and staring at the water and just, you're thinking about life as the bodies flow past you. You know, it's a great place to be, you know, the city of Glasgow is a great place to be. They don't believe us, but we know. I was trying to explain to you that Lorraine and I used to live in a flat in what is now the kind of Latin Quarter. But then we just simply knew it as Finiston. Jeez, oh. And we used to go round to what you now call a delicatessen. And then it was a newsagent. And it was that because it did rolls and sausage, square sausage. Morton's rolls. And one day I came out and it must have been July. I know it was July because the guy behind me came out in a duffel coat. He was leaning against his door. And I thought, what's going on here? And he looked particularly happy, you know, for being a Glaswegian in July. He looked happy. And he pulled out of his pocket a cigarette lighter. And next thing he pulls out a cigar in Finiston. It was a Hamlet, 35p, you know what I'm saying? And he lights the thing up, the smoke goes up there, way up above Argyle Street. And I'm thinking, what's going on here? Why is he doing this? Then I remembered, Friday night. It was wages day.

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Exciting times are on the way, new things to bring every day. Why not listen to the funky shows? The presenters will keep you on your toes. The music they play should suit everyone. Lots of variety, spice and fun. Different topics we can discuss with an in-depth analysis and minimal fuss. So come and join the growing queue. See what Sonny G can do for you. Please remember to turn on that dial. Sonny G's the best by a country mile. Everybody's loving Sonny Govan.

0: what's up? This is Coolio with the Flow, and you're checking out the sweet sounds of Sonny Govan. Don't touch that dial, son.
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Sonny Gavin, What a Place, helps you create your own creative base, helps you see things in a very creative way. Love, Sonny Gavin, hip hip hooray!

Exciting times are on the way, new things to bring every day. Why not listen to the funky shows? Our presenters will keep you on your toes. The music they play should suit everyone. Lots of variety, spice and fun. Different topics we can discuss with an in-depth analysis and minimal fuss. So come and join the growing queue. See what Sonny G can do for you. Please remember to turn on that dial. Sonny G's the best by a country mile. Everybody's loving Sonny Govan.

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3: NA is a non-profit fellowship or society of men and women for whom drugs had become a major problem. We are recovering addicts who meet regularly to help each other stay clean. This is a programme of complete abstinence from all drugs. There is only one requirement for membership, the desire to stop using. We suggest that you keep an open mind and give yourself a break. Our programme is a set of principles written so simply that we can follow them in our daily lives. The most important thing about them is that they work. There are no strings attached to any. We are not affiliated with any other organisations. We have no initiation fees or dues, no pledges to sign, no promises to make to anyone. We are not connected with any political, religious or law enforcement groups and are under no surveillance at any time. Anyone may join us regardless of age, race, sexual identity, creed, religion or lack of religion. We are not interested in what or how much you used or who your connections were, what you have done in the past, how much or how little you have, but only in what you want to do about your problem and how we could help. If you or someone you know is struggling with a drug problem, call 0800 140 4645 or contact the website at www.glasgowna.com. You are no longer alone.
4: Good afternoon, you're listening to... good afternoon, I keep forgetting that I've moved to evening. Good evening, you're listening to Make Recovery Visible here on Sunny Govan Radio. Today I'm joined by Thomas. Thomas, thanks for coming in.
5: Thanks for having me, Donna.
4: Do you want to introduce yourself? Tell the listeners a little bit about yourself.
5: Thanks, Donna. My name's Thomas. I kind of grew up in the east end of Glasgow. I currently kind of up with Turning Point Scotland. We're based through in South Lanarkshire. We kind of provide a drug and alcohol service. Also have a couple of kind of harm reduction cafes based in South Lanarkshire also. And kind of up with kind of people who are still kind of actively using drugs and alcohol. And probably for myself, I'm probably kind of a big harm reduction advocate. I have been for probably the last 12, 13, 14 years. And I guess initially, starting to kind of work for a kind of harm reduction approach, created a wee bit of conflict in myself because of my own kind of recovery journey. And that was kind of something that I felt kind of quite conflicted with initially, you know. And I guess the best thing it was ever said to me was that what they've got to remember is sometimes some people still want to use drugs and alcohol, and your job is to make sure that it's safely as possible, you know. And kind of since working in a city centre, you know, and kind of we're kind of working with kind of people front line, you know, that we're still using drugs and alcohol. And since then, I've had the opportunity to help develop and kind of create and kind of manage, kind of harm reduction services and kind of resources for people. And we've managed to kind of continue that through in South Lanarkshire.
4: Amazing. And just for my own recovery journey, I get that, because it's like I know what works for me now, and that is sort of like abstinence-based recovery. But looking back, there was times where harm reduction kept me alive. Do you know what I mean? It's like, and that you say you need to work with people. And I know that I looked into some of the safer injecting rooms in Germany and stuff, and it's about meeting people where they're at. So is that what it's about for you?
5: Yeah, definitely. I think when on that kind of journey, it was like, you know, when I started working in the care field, you know, like kind of through kind of into recovery and into the kind of workplace and stuff like that, you know, and started working in the care field, and that way you're quite naive and you kind of feel that everybody wants what you've got, which if they do, it's brilliant, you know, it's an amazing kind of journey and you get amazing opportunities through kind of coming into recovery. But it took me a wee bit of time to kind of realise that not everybody wants that, you know. Some people still want to continue using drugs and alcohol, you know, and always remember working with somebody who had worked in Dublin, you know, was really kind of switched on with this, you know. And at that kind of point, I was like, I guess, just trying to project my beliefs onto other people and my kind of recovery, you know. And sometimes people really wanted it, other things people didn't. And we're kind of working with somebody, and you know, we're out kind of supporting somebody in the city centre, and they asked them a question, do you still enjoy using drugs? And it totally blew my mind, because you kind of forgot that sometimes people still do enjoy, you know, and sometimes people still want to continue, you know. And I guess for that question, and the person's response was yes, you know, and it was like, how can we support you? How can, what can we do to try and make sure they're as safely as possible? But at the same time, kind of making them aware of kind of service provision in the city centre, you know, and I guess from then on in, you know, it's like, for me kind of personally, I realised that conflict wasn't mine. The conflict came from what other people would think, to come for a kind of recovery community, to then go on to be a bit of a harm reduction champion. It was thinking about what people think of me, you know. But as I kind of said, no, since then, it's like we've had loads of kind of opportunities to kind of go and support people and try and develop kind of resources for people that use drugs and alcohol.
4: Amazing. So what was your kind of first move into employment within the harm reduction?
5: My first move into employment through Scottish Drugs Forum. No, I was one of the kind of trainee addiction workers. No, it was a long time ago. I still had hair, believe it or not, but it was a wee while ago, and that gave me the opportunity to kind of do a kind of placement, and then through the kind of placement, no, I was one of my places in the Drug Crisis Centre, the Turning Point Scotland, who I'm employed with just now. And even working in there, it was a wee bit of an eye-opener for me, and then going and getting a full-time job with kind of Sam H, and it was a set of outreach in the city centre. You know, and kind of working with people. So it was always that set of outreach, working with a kind of client group of people that were still, kind of using one substance or another, and that kind of front line kind of work, you know. But I guess for me, we really get exposed to kind of harm reduction. We've been part of the harm reduction outreach team 2014 during the Commonwealth Games in Glasgow, you know, and it was like people who were really in the city centre, no engaging with services, probably kind of really excluded for services, you know, for various different reasons. I created barriers to kind of services, and our job is to go out and engage with them and have conversation, build that relationship and trust and stuff like that. And through kind of doing that and working with kind of people who are really kind of switched on to that stuff and learning for them, and kind of seeing the impact that had as well, you know, and kind of working through my own stuff, my own kind of conflict that I had, and my own beliefs, and being able to kind of work through that and kind of seeing the kind of benefits of that kind of work and the impact that kind of had on people, you know, and because, like, I'm not about to get into the whole stuff about harm reduction and recovery, do you know what I mean? But for me, that was just starting my journey. And kind of since then, to develop and kind of manage the overdose response team, and then go through to South Lancashire for the kind of reach out service with Turning Point, and which is all kind of harm reduction based, you know, and kind of seeing a kind of real need for it. But also kind of seeing that there's a kind of real need that, because people are using drugs and alcohol, there's a massive gap there for resources for people, you know. And I always remember, I think it was a paper that was written with Andrew McCauley that touched on, it's great that people do get into treatment and get help, but that paper refers to that sometimes treatment alone is not enough. We need to kind of look at other opportunities for people that are using drugs and alcohol. And through some of the work that we have done, it was like, what can we do to try and develop resources for people so they're not excluded, they're not stigmatised. And what we then done was looked at a model to try and develop cafes. I guess, probably kind of similar to kind of recovery cafes, but the difference is for people who are still using drugs and alcohol. And what kind of reinforced that to me was going to kind of various meetings, you know, steering groups and kind of partnership kind of meetings, you know, and there'd be discussions about how people didn't quite meet criteria because they were still on treatment, or they were still using sporadically or still drinking sporadically, and it didn't quite fit in anywhere. And it was like, well, what can we try and develop to try and give people an opportunity to fit in somewhere? You know, and that's what the model for the cafe. And it was interesting with the cafes, because I just thought it would be something as simple as just Googling harm reduction cafes. There's a model already in place. We'll just kind of duplicate that. And there was nothing. Wow. There was absolutely nothing. The only thing that was really kind of came up through kind of Google searches was, when we were talking about harm reduction cafes, where harm reduction cafes that were one day events for staff and services as a conversation cafe for them to sit and discuss harm reduction approaches and models. So we then had to come up with a kind of model for the kind of harm reduction style cafe in South Lanarkshire, and that was in 2023.
4: Wow. So you've been doing that for 3 years now?
5: I've done that for 3 years, and again, it is, it's dead interesting that we come up with a kind of model, myself and kind of Jan Murphy, Turning Point, who's the innovation lead for Turning Point Scotland. Developed this kind of model, and me and Jan between us started making it come to life, you know, and that's what we like to kind of look like and stuff like that as well. And, and I guess in Scotland you're restricted to what you can do, because there's models in like Copenhagen in Denmark, which the harm reduction cafes over there, people can go in and kind of get needle exchange, and there's consumption facilities and stuff like that, and get food, which I guess kind of Scotland look quite ready for just now. But I guess for us it was looking up with this kind of model, and I then went and presented it to in our steering group, and then presented it to EDP committee and their chair, and it was dead interesting when I presented that. It was almost as if like, right, how are you going to do that, you know? And it was but the good thing, they were dead supportive, they were really really supportive of us going developing that model. We managed to develop it. We had to speak to partners in the community, you know, about facilities and stuff like that as well, and what we're looking to kind of do, and try to break down some of the stigma in communities for, you know, we kind of shop owners and, you know, businesses in, you know, kind of Cambus Lang Main Street, and then to have this kind of model that people would then, who are still using drugs and alcohol, would then come into this cafe, and they wouldn't get excluded, they wouldn't get told you can't come in here because you've used drugs, you can't come in because you've used alcohol. And the whole concept it was to try and give people that were still using alcohol or drugs the same opportunities that people in recovery get, you know, so they don't feel excluded, they don't feel stigmatised, and they get that, you know, kind of purpose and connection. Purpose and connection are a basic human need,
4: yep.
5: You know, so that was the basis there, you know. And as I said, for 3 years, then we started having Cambus Lang, with the cafe in Cambus Lang. About 18 months later, we got a cafe in Carluke because it's more kind of rural. And then December 2025, they get a further cafe in Rutherglen. And there's a touchstone there. The basis of that is to give people a purpose and connection. What was that now seen on the back of people going to the cafe? Because we've got peer volunteers in the cafe, people are still using drugs and alcohol who are volunteering in the cafes. And they've then went on to do training for bushcraft and training for sound bath training. And they take that in the community for people with the cafes or people accessing their services. And what you then kind of see is they get the purpose and the connection, but they all then get hope, which is absolutely brilliant. You actually see them thriving, people thriving through getting the opportunities, you know. So for us, it's like something that's dead. For me, it's something you kind of see that the real need for it, but you've got to have the right people in place to facilitate that as well, and get the backing. We've had the backing for ADP and the backing for Turning Point Scotland to develop that as well.
4: No, that's amazing, because you hear that the opposite addictions, like connection and stuff like that. So if people are still using, but they're just sitting in the house isolated, yeah, and yep, they've not got that purpose or any connection, but this is like giving them somewhere to go and start to build that.
5: No, definitely. We had one person that came, he came to the cafe in Cambus Lang on a Thursday, and he kind of said, this is the only day of the week I got to the house.
4: Wow.
5: So it's a starting point for him to go to the house and break through that social anxiety.
4: Yeah.
5: Being around about people, get that connection, you know, being able to, for that, the 3 hours, just communicate with somebody and speak to somebody and kind of feel part of something for that kind of 3 hours, you know. So there's loads of stories we could kind of tell about the cafes. And I spoke to you earlier on that over the last probably year, 18 months, we've been doing a creative writing course with kind of Jamie, and we had kind of wordplay creative writing course, and we're now in the kind of process of publishing a book for the guys in the cafe, but they're kind of work. And then we've got a music workshop as well, and they've done 2 songs, which they're all hopefully going to get in the studio to kind of sing in the studio and stuff like that as well. And that stuff blows me away. Do you know what I mean? I kind of heard these 2 songs. I felt quite emotional because I know... Yeah.
4: Like, you know the guys behind it.
5: I know the
4: it.
5: Guys behind yeah. it. I know they've been really committed to going to the cafe week in, week out, and any opportunities that we've done within the cafes, they've bought right into it. You know, they've got to go and see plays, you know, they do the SDF training, they go to the bushcraft, you know, they do loads of community-based stuff, they'll have loads of fun activities, you know, they've got the kind of music workshop, and they're creative writing. So all these opportunities that people normally wouldn't have had the chance to access, they're now getting that opportunity, and they're kind of said they've got the kind of peer volunteers as well, and you see the motivation in them, and one of the guys in particular, the time he sees you, just runs you and hugs you. Do you know what I mean? So it's absolutely, it's great. Do you know, it's something we're really kind of motivated to continue providing.
4: and see the people that get involved. Like I was saying earlier, like I get care managers now. Can I email this scene, try to get people that they have classified as difficult to engage, to but they're interested in music or something creative, and they get in touch. We were unfortunately just no sort of set up at the moment for that kind of thing. Do you find it's that type of person that's coming to these cafes, the people that would normally be called difficult to engage? They maybe not engaging with recovery stuff because they don't feel like they're part of, because they're still using and stuff.
5: Definitely,
4: like that.
5: Donna, let's see. One of the things we've kind of found through speaking to people in the cafes, they felt excluded for recovery initiatives, right? They felt kind of really excluded, didn't kind of feel part of, didn't feel as if they got an opportunity to get involved in some of the recovery initiatives in communities that other people kind of really kind of got involved with. And what then kind of happened was, through coming to the cafes, some of the guys then started going to recovery walk, which was absolutely brilliant. Mm. 2 years ago, they had a stall at Recovery Connects Festival. Yeah. You know, and it was funny because they had a stall at Recovery Connects Festival 2 years ago. Before that, they came up with their definition of recovery, what recovery means to them. And it was absolutely amazing. It was like, this is what recovery means to us. So they done the stall at Recovery Connects Festival. On the stall, they had like printouts of their definition of recovery. And wee Steph came along to the stall and he was talking to the guys. And we were talking to Steph and they were saying, look, this is the guy's definition of recovery. And he was like, that blows me away. So I'm going to steal that and I'm going to use it. Do you know what I mean? So it was amazing that they felt included in the recovery communities rather than feeling excluded. And it was absolutely like that's some of the barriers we're trying to kind of break down for going for, you know, like kind of voicing it quite freely about we feel really excluded for all this stuff to then go on to be feeling part of it.
4: Yeah.
5: Do you know what I mean? And it's like, and one of the things we'll touch on as well, that you know, the guys come to the cafes, and we're always going to hear about this. You know, as the cafe is like a trauma-informed environment. People try to create trauma-informed environment and trauma-informed staff, which is great to a certain extent, right? You know, the fear behind it's brilliant. And I always think that, like, would it be really there for people that have experienced trauma? You know, the ones that, because I know for me, see, when I come into recovery, I thought trauma was something you see in casualty. I didn't know what trauma was, you know, even though I know now that, you know, I experienced that from a young age. Mm-hmm. So for me, it was like, people not like in a cafe, it was like, what can we try and do to try and raise a wee bit of awareness around about what trauma is and how people respond to trauma and how it affects people? And we knew the SDF had done trauma workshops that they kind of provided for, know, the addiction worker training programme for the students, and they're contacting Michelle and Adele for the SDF, and they kind of say, look, this is what we're kind of hoping to kind of do. We've got people in the cafe. We want to try and raise a bit of awareness about kind of trauma and how trauma affects people, because we've got all this trauma-informed approaches, but for us, we kind of believe that the people that have been affected with trauma or experienced trauma, there's a lack of real understanding there about what information provided to them, what opportunities provided to them, so they get a better understanding of their trauma. And through the workshop they provide, they then asked us to have discussions with the guys in the cafe about what they would like to see as part of that trauma workshop. And through that, the consultations of the guys in the cafe, we then fed that back to Michelle and Adele for the SDF. They adapted our workshop and then came into the cafe and provided the guys in the cafe. And on the back of that, they then managed to get 12 months funding to provide that to service in South Lanarkshire.
4: Amazing.
5: Which is brilliant for people who, no staff, for people who have been affected with trauma, experienced trauma, to try and get a bit of understanding, a bit of awareness around about their trauma.
4: That's amazing. Right, well, let's do a wee tune then. So we'll start with the first one you sent me, which was Bohemian Rhapsody. Do you want to tell everybody why you picked this?
5: Yeah, no worries. And as I said to you earlier on, see, with the actual four songs, it made me reflect quite a lot on why I chose these songs and what it means to me and what it still means to me today. You know, in the first song, I kind of chose a Bohemian Rhapsody, and that probably reminds me of my childhood, probably kind of 4 or 5, staying in my grand's house when things were really good. And I had two uncles who, that's what I listened to. It was Queen, listening to Queen albums. And what I kind of remember about that time, even though I was quite young, was albums then, and looking at the albums and the artwork on the albums, and it always stuck with us. Because I like art, but I like drawing stuff. I love art, you know, and I don't know what probably inspired me. But I always remember that getting played constant, Queen songs, and probably Bohemian Rhapsody was the one that was like kind of stuck with us over the years. And what I was thinking as well was like, remember years and years later when Wayne's World came out and Bohemian's Rhapsody, they was in that, and I thought, brilliant, everybody's going to get to hear this. Do you know what I mean? Because of how much it meant to me. So that's probably why I kind of picked that first song and why it kind of means so much to us.
0: This is it. This is Queen and Bohemian Rhapsody.

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1: That's right, if you'd like to sponsor a Sunny G show, Making Recovery Visible is still looking for a new sponsor, email steg@sunnyg.org. Back to my chat with Thomas. So you mentioned moving into Cambus Lang and working with the community. What was it like going into the community to say this is what you were starting, and did you feel any resistance, and how did you overcome that?
2: There wasn't really any real resistance, you know. I guess when we went to kind of Cambus Lang to speak to kind of people at the cafes, and people were really supportive. We kind of spoke to the chair for Cambus Lang Community Council, and you know, you kind of think you're going to come up against all these barriers and stuff like that, and they was like, just fine, leave it with me, I'll speak to the board, and run it by the board. And then we kind of spoke to a local kind of business owner who had a cafe, and again it was like, I totally kind of support it. But what I did kind of find, it wasn't just for the council or the people in the community, but even kind of services, it was with the kind of model, the kind of cafe and what it kind of consisted of. People kept referring it as a recovery cafe, and I would get, it's not a recovery cafe. Well, I had to remind people, you know, and I was like sitting in meetings and stuff like that, and I would be like, how's your recovery cafe going? And so it was like, probably to your question, it was like, I think we were done, we took a lot of people on a bit of a journey, you know, because people had that kind of fixed idea of a recovery cafe and what a recovery cafe would look like, and how people in recovery cafes would all be, you know, kind of in recovery and be abstinent and stuff like that. And so I think we took people on a wee bit of kind of journey of, you know, what a kind of harm reduction style cafe would look like, what it kind of provided, what the kind of people done in the kind of harm reduction style cafe, but also as well, like, what kind of harm reduction was as well, you know, because there's this kind of misconception about kind of harm reduction and the kind of principles of harm reduction, you know. So we kind of took loads of people on that kind of journey, because I think what people kind of thought, their understanding of harm reduction was that people are using drugs and people stop using drugs, that's harm reduction, you know. So we kind of took people on a wee bit of kind of journey with that as well, you know, and even with the kind of cafes as well, even though there was never this, because in the cafes, what we've got is, even though we staff the, you know, staff are in the cafes, we've got a charter that people develop, you know, what they would like to see, you know, what's acceptable, what's not acceptable. We didn't know what to give them a host of rules, you know, and so this is what you can, we didn't know what to do.
1: It's a co-production type thing.
2: Ah, it's co-production. Yeah. It was a charter, used to tell us, you know, and then if anything that they weren't happy about, then it was them that then took ownership of that, you know, and then kind of voiced that, rather than us having a whole kind of host of rules that created kind of further barriers, you know. So I think with the kind of cafe, it just developed and evolved over time, and people started going, I get that now. I get that, do you know, I understand that, and want to work in partnership with you and stuff like that as well, when they kind of seen, you know. And what for me has been really kind of nice to see is, because we always kind of hope, we get the kind of backing with ADP, who allowed us to kind of get kind of some funding to kind of like continue with the cafes and stuff like that. And I guess, like, up until that kind of point, you had a lived and living experience, and a lot of the living experience stuff done was through families, which was great, you know, like, and through the kind of involvement with the cafe, the kind of people with living experience, what we now kind of see is, have us events on, you know, have us kind of working groups, have us consultations, you know, we'll get the guys in the cafe who will go along and kind of get their voice heard to help develop or have that, be kind of consultated, or consulted, sorry, on their living experience, you know, and have that kind of input. It's not tokenistic, you know, it's real kind of value there, that kind of people are going along and kind of getting involved, and it's great to kind of see, you know. It's like, that's not just for turning point, this is for other kind of commission services and statutory services in South Lancashire who are really starting to embrace that living experience through people are still using drugs and alcohol.
1: No, that's amazing, because I know that Glasgow's been doing that with their reference groups and stuff like that, and to see that starting to like go into other areas, and especially places like you mentioned, Carluke being really rural, It's like, oh, I grew up in Stranraer and I've been down there with Rod for Borders and Recovery, trying help get something started down there. And it's like these people in Glasgow don't sometimes realise how lucky they are.
2: Definitely.
1: Do you know what I mean? Because these rural areas have got nothing. And there isn't even like 12-step meetings in a lot of them either. Yep. So it's like there's absolutely no visible or otherwise recovery in these areas, and it's really difficult to get stuff started in them.
2: Aye, it was really...
1: No,
2: of course, it's really restricted just to kind of some of the kind of resources that Glasgow's like at times kind of overspill with various. It's great because a lot of work's done in Iraq, it's not just happened. Do you know, in Glasgow, where I kind of worked in Glasgow for a number of years and can involve some of the kind of recovery communities as well, you know, and it didn't just happen overnight. There was a real push and a real community to develop all this stuff, you know, in kind of Glasgow, and it kind of works really well, you know. And then when you go to like somewhere like South Lanarkshire and you kind of see, in comparison to kind of Glasgow, what is maybe kind of missing for people, no opportunity wise to kind of get involved in. But then you start seeing stuff developing through there as well. And I can say the ADP in South Lanarkshire have really invested in that as well, not just with Turning Point Scotland, but some of the other kind of commission services as well. And it's really nice to see that, because the people that benefit for that are the people, you know, that are at the kind of front line, or know whether that people are still using alcohol or drugs, or people who are looking to access recovery. And one of the, I guess, a kind of default mode for the cafe, I guess, no, because it was never designed for that, is the cafes also became the people going to the cafe with no expectation or pressure on them to stop using drugs and alcohol. People have made that choice themselves, and then went on to access recovery communities, know that the beacons and places like that as well, which has been great. And I definitely think, and it's like that whole thing, if you tell somebody to stop doing something, they'll keep doing it, you know. But if you're not telling them to stop doing something, they'll make that decision themselves, because they're getting exposed to other opportunities they never got exposed to previously.
1: Yeah.
2: And we kind of see that, you know, and you kind of see that real kind of motivation and passion there, you know, to not just kind of continue with the cafe and continue doing the stuff that they're kind of doing, the stuff they're accessing, but also to like progress, you know, in whatever kind of way they want to.
1: Yeah. What keeps you working and like, obviously, like, the drug deaths have just come out and they keep rising and stuff like that. What keeps you, is it seeing the progression of people? Is it like seeing that and seeing that the work you do makes a difference? What is it that keeps you motivated in your own work for that kind of thing?
2: No, I think I've spoken about this with people before. I'm probably, when I started working on the care field about 18 and a half year ago or something, you know, and at that point I was just like that way, like dead kind of motivated and dead enthusiastic, you know, to try and, I didn't know where I was going to go, you know. I just kind of done what other people done, a bit of college, went to the SDF, started working, but quite quickly realised that's what I wanted to do. And I've still got the same motivation the days I had 18 and a half year ago, and I think the combination of stuff ultimately it is to try and develop resources and services that people that are no accessing services or are maybe getting missed in the community, you know, to try and provide and develop the kind of resources for them, you know. But also for me as well, it's like, it sounds a bit corny, but a lot of that's in the organisation you work with as well, because you can have an idea. You know, you can have an idea or you can want to develop something, but if you don't get supported with that, then it's just an idea or a development opportunity that doesn't go any further, you know. And I think for me, I'm lucky. I've always said this even before I worked at the Turning Point. For me, what motivates me is if I work with a kind of an organisation where I feel listened to and valued. And I know I'm dead fortunate that I feel that way, you know, and that's what I kind of get, you know. And they kind of said annoyed me with ADP through in South Lanarkshire, you know, it's like, myself or some of the team have an idea or are looking to develop something, you know, to get the backing for that as well, you know. So that helps to keep you kind of motivated as well, because I've worked in places previously where even though the best will in the world, you know, you want to keep doing what you're doing, but if you're not going to get that kind of support, you're not listening to, you don't feel valued, that motivation can quickly dwindle, you know. So for me, it's like I'm still as motivated today, as passionate today, you know, and to continue doing the kind of work that we're doing. And I think the kind of work that we're doing through in kind of South Lanarkshire, probably allows me to continue having that motivation, that passion to continue doing that.
1: That's amazing. Because I think the last time you were in here, it's when the overdose response stuff was just starting, and that was like a tester change, and then that was continued as well and stuff like that. So you've been involved in setting things up like that, until your job now. So you've rolled the cafes out a few more. So what is it for you now? Is it like continuing that, or have you got other things you want to do, or grow that, or do you think about that even?
2: Definitely. Look, there's always ideas and always thinking about different stuff, but what I need to be mindful of as well is, I kind of just run my stuff because I've got a team. If you just run my stuff as a kind of service, it impacts on the team, and it gives them more work to do out with the work that they're contracted to do, you know. And a big part of me as well, and again, it's about looking after their team's well-being, you know, and it's about trying to make sure they're okay, you know, and that's probably something I kind of learned not a wee while ago. You know, it's like you can develop all these different kind of resources and opportunities for people, which is great, but you've still got to be kind of dead mindful about the impact that has on your team. And one of the things I've got, through in South Lancashire, that for the team, for their kind of well-being, is we managed to get a wee bit of funding for the counselling service, external, because of some of the stuff that the team, will kind of respond to on a daily basis, and the impact that kind of has with vicarious trauma and just loads of other kind of situations, you know, and that will impact on a staff team. So we have kind of an external kind of counselling service that the team can access. It's no mandatory, but they can access that every 6, 7 weeks, 8 weeks, you know, and if need be, additional kind of sessions and stuff like that as well. So I think it's a bit of a balance. It's great having all these resources and opportunities for people, but we've also kind of got to make sure the team are okay and look after their well-being as well.
1: Amazing. Right, let's play another track. Desperado by the Eagles. Let's hear why you picked this one.
2: So I picked that again. This kind of point with kind of family kind of moved to Barryfield, there was kind of loads of stuff kind of happened and stuff like that. And, you know, and my mum had been through a lot until that kind of point. It just reminds me being a child and developing the connections and trying to get that attention for your mum when there's other kids in the house. And my mum would kind of make kind of soup on a Saturday afternoon, and she would listen to a wee one deck radio with a tape, and it was the Eagles. And I always remember that, just sitting on the worktop in the kitchen, my mum who'd be making her soup. And that was probably one of the only moments that it's like mindfulness. Didn't realise that then, but it's one of the only moments that you'd see my mum just lost in the moment with listening to the Eagles, you know, and it could be any one of the Eagles songs, but Desperado was the one that probably kind of stuck in my mind the most, and just something dead personal to me, because it reminds me just of that kind of relationship with my mum.
1: Amazing. This is the Eagles and Desperado.

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3: That was Desperado by the Eagles. I'm talking to Thomas from Turning Point Scotland. You were also fundamental in the first naboxone, I need to get that right, naboxone, being set up in Scotland. Do you want to tell people what that is and the sort of what it took to get it set up?
4: Yeah. So the naboxone unit is, I guess, just a kind of unit that would be placed. In our case, we've got one placed outside a pharmacy in Larkhall, and it's set up for if somebody was having an fatal overdose in that vicinity and they didn't have access to naloxone, they could contact the number that's on the unit, get access to the code, open it up, and then get naloxone from the kind of unit and administer it. But whilst they were administering it, they would have a member of staff who would then talk them through what to do, how to administer just the naloxone, and then also do a wee bit of kind of aftercare with the person as well, you know, and it was a family member or somebody who kind of maybe knew an individual had a near fatal overdose, they would then make them aware of kind of what services within that locality as well. So it's a and I say it's the kind of first one that's been accessible in Scotland, and it took a wee bit of kind of process to get that kind of finalised, you know. I think it was about 2024, 2023 that we initially been made aware of naboxone units, you know, and there was another local authority who had purchased them, some of the kind of units, and there was loads of red tape with them kind of getting them kind of set up, and then kind of spoke to Kieran, who this kind of company, kind of the Whitford Products, who provided naboxone units, had a conversation with him and spoke to our Michelle, who's our ADP lead, about the kind of list of the units this is what they do. You know, this is something we're looking to kind of pursue, and she was there supportive, you know, but then try to get everything in place, try to find somewhere where we could situate it. We then have to do a lot of guidance, you know, and kind of policy, and you know, have like an on-call process or somebody to answer the phone out of hours to talk somebody through in case they phoned it. So it seems kind of quite a simple concept, but there's loads behind it and loads of kind of work it then took to kind of get it finally kind of set up. And what we then initially kind of hoped was to have it outside one of the local pharmacies in South Lanarkshire, and we sent loads of emails out and didn't really get any uptake. And two of the team then went into the pharmacy in Larkhall and spoke to Megan, who was the manager in there. I said, we're looking to do this in the box room, and I said, we're hoping to connect. And she says, that's fine, like, I'll kind of speak to the manager, but I'm 100% supportive of it. And after probably a couple of months, we then kind of got the go ahead, and we managed to kind of install it outside the pharmacy in Larkhall. Mm-hmm. And kind of since then, in a Turning Point service in North Lanarkshire, we're supporting North Lanarkshire ADP, have then set up three boxes in North Lanarkshire as well, so there's four boxes within Lanarkshire.
3: That's amazing. Because look, we were both talking there, look, we've both experienced

0: where people that we've worked with getting trained up in naloxone and then using it, and that potentially saving that person's life.
1: No, definitely. Yeah. No, even just to kind of probably touch on that, we're speaking about the cafes. Like we had when the cafes in Cambus Lime was at early stages, we had somebody come along to the cafe who was a wee bit kind of worse for wear. But what he rang told staff afterwards was, I was thinking about going home, but I kind of knew there was something wasn't right. So I just came to the cafe, and then whilst he was in the cafe, you know, he started getting into an overdose, you know, and in the cafe at that point, there was one of the nurses for the NHS who was then able to administer naloxone to that person, you know, and kind of save his life. So that probably just kind of confirms the real importance that as many people as possible get trained up in naloxone, but also to have kind of resources like the boxes, you know, in communities, and the off chance that somebody does have an overdose, in that locality, there's a box nearby, and they can then access that through the kind of box and administer naloxone. So we both can agree the more people trained up in naloxone, the kind of more chance they've got of kind of saving people's lives.
0: That's it. No, because that's it as well. So like if people, especially with all the different things that are in drugs that people think they're buying these days, at least if they're maybe using a wee bit and coming along to the cafe, if something like that does happen, then they're there, like there's people on hand that can do that.
1: Definitely, you know, the drug trends have changed so much, you know, and that's something else within the cafe that they're kind of really good as well, that have alerts go out. So have alerts go out because of changing drug trends or alerts because of specific concerns of certain drugs in the community. No, we can then filter that through to the cafes. It's almost a peer network.
0: Yeah.
1: Again, the default, no, but that information then goes through people in the cafe who, because they're run about, people are still actively using drugs, then they can then provide them with that information about what alerts we can set, whether it be kind of radar or through ADPs or whoever it kind of may be, and they can then raise awareness and make more people aware of the real kind of risks due to specific kind of drugs within the community.
0: No, that is great, because it's like we get those alerts as workers, but unless you're getting it out to the people that's on the streets that's potentially going to buy the drugs, then you know what I mean? It can just kick about in people's emails.
1: Yeah, definitely.
0: Like Steg always, like when I get one, I get to Steg and he posts it on the Sunny Govan socials and things like that, but it's like getting it out, you're getting it straight to the people that's at risk.
1: And the conversation they have is more layman's terms, because sometimes when alerts do come out, sometimes there's a lot of information in it, which is great. Look, the alerts are brilliant, you know, because it gives us the opportunity to escalate that information into communities. But when you then have that conversation in cafes, when people then go and speak to other people about it, it's in their language, you know, that people totally understand, you know, and it's like, it then gives you an understanding about the kind of risks and the kind of concerns of specific drugs in the community.
0: Yeah. Just to go back to the cafes and stuff and the different groups, you mentioned quite a few creative groups. Do you find that creativity is something that enhances people's lives? And like, obviously I'm big on creative recovery because it's been part of my journey and it's now part of my work. Do you find that helpful as a tool, just an enhancement for people's lives? How does it work in the cafes with the people?
1: Expression, I know from my experience, you know, like before I kind of come into recovery and stuff like that, I like drawing, I like writing. And that was always my way to express, because, like, internally and externally, I could never express how I was actually feeling, you know. I didn't have that ability to tell somebody how I was feeling. So for me, that always kind of came out through writing or drawing, you know, even as a young boy at school. You know, in school, they would stick me in a corner, go and draw, you know, and I would express how I was feeling. And then through the kind of cafes, I do believe it's a medium, it gives people the opportunity. And One point is, gives people the opportunity to express themselves, but the other side is, it gives people the opportunity to kind of see how artistic and what kind of qualities and skills they've got, you know, and when they kind of write and they're, you know, like doing the kind of, like the kind of music workshops and stuff like that as well, you know, and it's like, it's just something different for people that they really buy into, you know, and I think there's a real value in that. I thought about it earlier on with the creative writing course, and they're going to publish a book where they get the people's work, which I think is absolutely brilliant. Yeah. And then the songs that they've wrote through the kind of music workshop, when there's a recovery event in South Lanarkshire on the 9th of November, and they're going to go and
0: perform
1: their two songs at that recovery event. I think you're going to be there as well, Donna, do you know what I mean? So I just kind of think that, again, that, and you know what like it is, like, I remember doing stuff through kind of Phoenix Way plays and stuff like that, you know, and it was like, I can't do that. Starting the stage, doing Beyonce Single Ladies with somebody, you know, I mean, with a leotard and all that, and go like that, and my family would never watch it, and then going down like Greece and all that, and George Square, you know, like, I can't do that, and then you go and do it, and you go, I actually enjoy that. Do you know, wearing a leotard right enough, I enjoy the whole performing thing, and then expression, and how you build your self-esteem and confidence through then, because it's easy to say no, because you're used to saying no all your life, but when you say aye, and take a risk, and I'll do it, and you see people kind of growing through the opportunities, and it's the same with the stuff the guys do in the cafes, you see, I see it, do you know what I mean, because I don't see it all the time, because I'm no in the cafes, but when I then meet people for the cafes who I hadn't seen for a few weeks, and I talk to them, you can see it in them.
0: You see the difference.
1: You just see, like, you know, like, how they communicate, how they conduct themselves, you know, how they're just, their confidence and their self-esteem has been built, you know, and they feel part of something, which is dead important.
0: That's amazing. I look forward to, like, hearing the guys sing our songs and see them perform, and maybe once they're recorded, we can get them in for a chat about it all and play their tracks.
1: Well, definitely. I've kind of spoke to the guys, and they're kind of more happy to come in and have a wee chat. You have your hands for it, and I'll put them in. I'm happy to come in.
0: As long as they don't swear, that's all they need to do. They well, just need to get through the hour without swearing, or my finger over the dump button for the whole hour, one of the two. No, thanks for coming in. We've not got time for all your four songs. We will play out with your next one in a minute, but I know you didn't want me really to mention it, but good luck next Friday. Recovery Awards, you're up for. What award is it you're up for?
1: It's a harm reduction and recovery.
0: Yeah.
1: Yeah.
0: Amazing.
1: Aye, and I think, it's no awards on it. It's like, I don't do the job for that, you know, and it's no, the award wouldn't be for me, it's for the team and the work at Radio. But what I think's really nice about that award is the wording, harm reduction and recovery.
0: Yeah.
1: It's actually kind of merged both of them, you know, and I think that, there's something nice about that.
0: That's it. Harm reduction was the introduction to my recovery, really. Do you know what I mean? It's like I say, kept me alive over the years until the point where I was open-minded and ready for what we class as recovery. Do you know what I mean? So we go hand in hand.
1: And
0: I know there's like back and forward about what, but everything's got its place, and it's amazing work that you're doing. I'll maybe pick your brains, because as I say, we've been trying to do something down in Stranraer, and it's talk about how do you have a recovery cafe, but also a cafe where people that are still using can come and stuff like that. So I'll be picking
1: your
0: brains.
1: Well, the good thing is, look, we're in the process, we have developed a harm reduction cafe guide.
0: Yeah, amazing.
1: And a how-to guide, so they'll be getting published soon. So what we can then do is, obviously, once they can get published there, we can get a copy, can I both of them over to you, Donna?
0: Yeah, no, definitely. Thanks so much for coming in, getting up an hour of your evening, and do you want to introduce, we'll play out with your last, well, wasn't your last track, you did have another one, but we spoke that much, we can't fit them both in. So, The Whole of the Moon, The Waterboys.
1: Yeah, so again, that kind of grown up teenage years in Barrowfield, you know, and that reminds me of just my pals, like, you know, he's got the big pals who's staying next close to us, and there was probably five or six, maybe seven of us who are kind of grew up again. I've done all the stuff you've done, grew up in schemes, you know, like gangs and this and that, and the next thing, a bit of dancings. But we're probably about 13, 14, and we used to get up there in our pals' house, and we were done, you know, and we'd had this tape, and it was The Waterboys, and one side would be an excess, and the other side The Waterboys, and The Whole of the Moon, that just kind of reminds me of some of my pals are dead now, majority of them, do you know what I mean? So that reminds me of the time, special times with my pals and stuff like that as well. And I was saying that to you earlier on, that they kind of three phones I picked, they three songs I picked. I actually went to see them in concert without even realising that when I picked them. You know, I went to see Queen, my brother, it was Adam Lambert singing. I went to see the Eagles with my wife, and then went to see them with my brother, which was really nice because it connects with my mum. And then with The Waterboys, I went to see that with a couple of kind of pals who were in recovery as well, you know, in the Barrowlands. So they three songs that, not only did it mean something to us, but I went to kind of see them in concert, which I never thought I had the opportunity to do.
0: Amazing. Thanks again for coming in. You can tune in again next Thursday at 6:00. And this is The Whole of the Moon, The Waterboys. Have a great week.

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3: All these intros. I've got all these intros to play before I even start talking. And I've got a great guest in this week. He's been in before and only recorded half his show or something like that. We did an interview a way back. Remember a way back? We did
4: just
3: one
4: a year ago,
3: for YouTube, yeah. Jackie.
4: Yep.
3: I've got Martin Jack with me. And some people go, who? Just Jackie. Jackie from Giffen O'Cool Do, I think. How are you, Jackie?
4: I'm very well, Simon. Thanks again for inviting me down. And I'm just going to look over to make sure that record button has been pressed. Go on, let's go.
3: I did forget to record that. I didn't just edit it or anything like that or vet it afterwards, no. Jackie. Honestly.
4: Understandable.
3: But we've got it up and running, and I've got a few songs you've picked for us, which is good. We're going to talk a bit more about music today because I know that it's something that's very, very special to you and your own radio show and all that. But let's catch up, Jackie, because there's lots been happening up at Giffen O'Cool. I was just thinking when I was introducing you there, I think everybody knows Jackie from Giffen O'Cool, but I'm not sure that a lot of people get to know Martin Jack because you seem like quite a private person. To me, I caught you walking home one day a couple of weeks ago and you said, no, you had your earpods in and all that and you were quite happy to walk home. And I thought that you're quite a private... But is that a fair comment?
4: I think so. I mean, I think it's more in relation to, you know, when you're doing stuff with Giffen O'Cool or Walking Football Scotland or even my own business, I've got to be out there talking to folks. That's part of the skills mix, if you want.
3: Yes.
4: But sometimes when you're away from people, you just want some quiet thinking time or, you know, just listening to my music, you know, I just doddle along. And then all of a sudden, and it, nothing to do with you, that just the idea of suddenly breaking from that to get in and start a heavy conversation, and, you know, there's a time to listen and there's a time to talk, and sometimes I just want to be able to listen to myself think.
3: Well, I like people to be comfortable in here, Jackie. Will we just play some music for you?
4: Just play some music. Play some Dolly or something like that and we can discuss the merits of it.
3: Yeah, I know exactly where you're coming from, Jackie. I'm the same, but I tend to write when I'm doing that, when I'm in my own wee world. And it's quite hard to get out of your own wee world sometimes and back into the real one. I much prefer the fictional one, actually.
4: I think so. I mean, it's basically compartments now, you know. What are you doing on Monday? What are you doing on Tuesday? Yes. What are you doing on Wednesday? What are you doing? And then you look at it and you think, when am I going to get time for myself?
3: Yeah.
4: If when that time comes, you kind of want to make the most of it.
3: Yes, it's important time. And I'm going to talk about your holiday as well today. Yeah. Jackie, let me rewind for... We tend to forget, or I tend to forget, that there's new people all the time. Yeah. There's quite a turnaround. Not a turnover, because it's new people adding all the time. Nearly every week, there's new bodies coming along. What did you do before? Your own business is about 20 years old now.
4: Yep,
3: you're getting near to retiring, so you tell me. What did you do? What's your background before? Where are you from?
4: I was born in Glasgow. And then my old man, he worked with the post office and we moved down to Ayrshire. So I stayed there till I was 18.
3: Whereabouts?
4: Stevenson.
3: Okay.
4: Down towards the ICI factory in Stevenson.
3: Right.
4: And I went through my school years down there, and then when I left school at 18, I come back to Glasgow, and I've more or less been here ever since, apart from maybe a couple of years from my boy was born and we needed grandparent duties for child minding.
3: Yep.
4: So basically Glasgow.
3: Southside?
4: Yeah, Southside, a wee bit of the West End. Brona, my wife, she's a West Ender, so I was out there for a few years before.
3: You're moving up in the world, eh?
4: Yeah,
3: you're punching there, mate.
4: Yeah, I know, I was punching well above my weight and still am. And I think to be honest, it was financial as much as anything, because you'd get a better house in the south side than we could ever afford.
3: Yeah, for the same money.
4: More or less for the same money. And I think there's a couple of areas. I'd been with Giffnock since my boy was five or six, kind of thing. So that's like, you know, in 30 years now.
3: So it's football?
4: Football wise. Okay. And so you've got a hobby that's taking up a lot of your time coaching and managing and playing sometimes.
3: Did you coach boys football then?
4: Yeah, so Graham's my boy, and he was in the 1990s, as they were called. So
3: right. So
4: basically I coached his team along with a couple of my mates all the way through to they got to about 1920. And then I started helping out, partly because I've nothing else to do. And I started helping out with a few other teams down the line. I think my last team that I coached was in 2005. So,
3: always at Giffnock?
4: Always at Giffnock, aye. And I think...
3: You never Giffnock, made it to a real team?
4: No, they just me out. They came to the touchline and thought, who's that nutter?
3: Is Giffnock Soccer Club not about 30 years old?
4: It started in 95.
3: So you were there from the beginning, really? Roundabout?
4: Within about a year of it, I think, starting.
3: Right.
4: And the first few years were a bit nomadic in terms of getting a facility, a base. And the club's growing arms and legs in that time. And now we've got really two bases. We've got Old House, which I know you come and play at.
3: Uh-huh.
4: We just get the two Astros and the four grass pitches and the big cafe and that kind of thing. And then we've still got Eastwood up at St Ninian School.
3: Right.
4: And there's teams play there and train there as well at night. So
3: it's no walking football up there, all the walking football.
4: All the walking football get transferred to Old House when the Astros opened, yeah.
3: Right. Okay, and while we're on that subject, well, no, then 20 years ago you started your own business. Where did that come from, Jackie? Where was the inspiration for that?
4: It wasn't so much an inspiration. I don't think that... I'd been with a government agency in education, they're called Education Scotland now. They've been through a few name changes during my years there. But I always thought I would retire there. You know, I would do my 40, 50 years, whatever. And I loved the job, I loved the people I worked for and worked with and that kind of thing. And then in the sort of latter years, every now and again, we get an email, all staff email, if anybody wants a redundancy package, take it. And I was like, no, I'm happy here.
3: Yes.
4: They want a redundancy package, take it. Long story short.
3: And you'd be in your 40s?
4: I was 48. So in 2006, I just decided that it was just an offer. The offer was, you know, substantial for me
3: anyway.
4: An offer
3: you couldn't refuse.
4: Well, I could have, but I might have regretted it if they'd sacked me. So I started up Think Different Events, and it's been going since. I quite enjoy it.
3: So your business is called Think Different Events?
4: Yeah, so we run conferences for my biggest one, probably most successful one, is actually for organised crime. So maybe a few stories.
3: From which side of the fence?
4: It is the blue line, you'll be glad to know. I've been running events for them for about... 12 years now, 11, 12 years now.
3: Is that take you European wide or further afield than
4: No. It was always
3: UK.
4: It's primarily English based.
3: Yes.
4: There's very few Scottish cops I've ever went to.
3: And do you think you've built up a kind of expertise listening to what's going on at these conferences?
4: I wouldn't say I've built an expertise. Some of the stories are kind of scary.
3: Yes.
4: In the sense that, you know,
3: what people are capable of.
4: The money involved is just off the scale.
3: Yes. You know? We're talking really ruthless stuff, you know, but that's another podcast that I do altogether.
4: I think there's two sides. I think there's the ruthless side, and, you know, I genuinely don't know anything about the gang culture in and around the country. There's that side where there's the expectation that everything's guns and serious crime. But a lot of the big crime, the financial crime, is actually white collar.
3: Yeah.
4: You know, and there's guys at computers that a couple of keystrokes can take millions off accounts.
3: The commander of the commissioner of the Met a couple of months ago said that we'd broken the barrier, and now over 50%, about 53% of all crime is online.
4: No.
3: It's just a changing world, isn't it?
4: Yeah.
3: I saw a thing, I heard a thing today on the radio that crime's down. They're talking about reportable crime, like house breakings. Yeah. See, when I worked here in Govan, there must have been 10, 20 cars getting stolen every day. With our radio cassettes, and all, and we'll get rid of all that now because people can sit behind their computer and be anonymous, and that's the real
4: I think that's
3: threat to us just now.
4: I think that is the scariest thing.
3: Yeah,
4: everything we do is online.
3: Yes,
4: and if somebody can get access to that, they can destroy you.
3: Your identity, the whole lot goes.
4: They can destroy you.
3: So the business. You, I figured out in my head there that you must be nearly 70, Jackie, a couple of years short.
4: I'm 68 just now, 69 in April.
3: And
4: so
3: still working at your age?
4: I know. It's.
3: Are you thinking it's maybe time?
4: Well, we've started thinking about it, obviously, where it's going to go. As I said earlier, the big conference that I'm involved in, you've got to plan a couple of years ahead, so I'm kind of committed. It was for our two events for them, two annual events for them. I don't know where I'll go after that. Do you know what? I actually enjoy what I do, in a day-to-day job.
3: Yes,
4: I enjoy it. But I really enjoy.
3: Do you work from home?
4: Sometimes.
3: Okay.
4: But I've got an office in Cook Street and just off Kingston Bridge. I've honestly really enjoyed everything I've ever did work-wise, even before I started out my own. But then you get walking football and it's like 2 or 3 days a week and you're thinking, okay, when you mind doing that for a and then you get this, you know, a radio show that might come to and that takes time. So I don't think I'll be shy of things to do should I walk away.
3: That's for sure. You're not the type, Jackie. You're not the type to be sitting watching daytime telly or something.
4: That's definitely not going to happen.
3: I'm going to talk about your health as well in a wee minute or two, but before that, you picked a couple of songs for me. Can you see what the first one that I've got here lined up?
4: I don't know. Give us a shoot. Give us a clue.
3: It's The Stones. Introduce it for us?
4: No, I can't, because I can't remember what one it is. Give us a clue. Only God, just you.
3: Well, they've all got a theme this week, haven't
4: they? Well, they've all got a theme of fire, which we might come to later on in this chat.
3: And this is Play With Fire.
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0: Turn it up, Gubbin.
1: That was short, Jackie. Caught me unawares there. That short track of yours, the old Stones.
2: Try to get as many Stones.
1: Are you a Stones fan? They used to say you were either a Beatles man or a Stones man. Do you go along with that thinking?
2: No, I don't really go. I think, you know, how did I get into music? Probably what a lot of people didn't have the 150 channels of TV to watch during the day. We actually listen to music. It's probably a new thing for the younger generation. But anyway, we settled in my house, so we grew up with the likes of the Beatles, the Stones, the Hollies, Dave D, Dozie, Beaky, yeah. Mick and Titch, you know, he's going to band. So,
1: yep. The Kinks.
2: The Kinks. So, I mean, there's any number that I could choose for the 60s that I would probably heard on the radio, and it got me into that frame of mind of not all music is the exact same. So that when punk came, I was happy to go with that. When post-punk came, New Romantics, whatever. You know, I didn't follow trends. I just followed music that I liked.
1: Okay, as it developed, you moved with it. Because most folks stay in their era. Do you know what I mean? No. I'm a rock man, or I'm a country man, or whatever it might be.
2: I don't have the hair for that, I'm afraid.
1: At first I thought you said the ear for it, but then
2: I don't have the ear for it either, but I haven't got the hair.
1: Good stuff. So I said I would mention your health, Jackie, just because we were chatting and you were telling me about, and before we do that, let's make it clear, because we've agreed on this, that without the NHS, where on earth would we all be?
2: Yeah.
1: You know what I mean? It's a fantastic organisation. I've got a friend that I do the podcast with, the True Crime Podcast, and he always says, you need good systems and good people. If one of them's not right, then it's not going to work. Mm-hmm. And it's a wee bit like that with NHS. The staff are fantastic, but they're stretched so far. Yeah. But when you get an emergency situation, by gum, they're on the ball.
2: They're absolutely fantastic.
1: But you've had a problem with getting an appointment.
2: Well, basically, to put it into context, so I'm epileptic, and I've been a wee bit more open about it the last couple of years, if I'm honest. But I was diagnosed when I was 18.
1: Right.
2: And the hardest bit about that diagnosis was, I just passed my driving test, so I had to, so I had to declare, and that's an issue, and I can't drive just now. And as you can imagine, a young 18-year-old was fond of a lager or heavy or two, and my doctor, who was my best mate's dad, says, Jackie, you're going to have to temper your drink as well, which, you know, so they two things as an 18-year-old were a bit hard to take. But anyway, I've been under medication, and, you know, I do have the occasional seizure. I'm not in that daily cycle, thankfully.
1: You on meds, Jackie?
2: I'm on meds. I've been on them for over 50 years now.
1: Wow.
2: But I had an incident, as they call it, about 18, in fact, probably near 20 months ago. And I suppose the hope is that I'm going to get a call from NHS to actually discuss it. I'm on a waiting list. And I
1: 18
2: just
1: months?
2: It's February 2025.
1: I remember you saying to me you had to wait 72 weeks. The thing that got me though was when you phoned up, as anybody would do after a year, just to make sure that your name's still there somewhere.
2: Aye.
1: And they said to you, don't phone us, we'll phone you.
2: I think, and I get that, you know, don't waste our time, we'll tell you when we're ready. But then, you know, so I waited a year.
1: Right.
2: So that was last June, before I went on holiday. I made that call, and I phoned them a fortnight ago, just to sort of maybe chivvy them up. And I got into an answer machine, and I thought, for goodness sake. So I kind of hung up. But a couple of days later, I said, "What? The only way you're going to find out is if you actually leave a message and they phone you back." So I did what was asked. I gave him my name, my date of birth, and my CAI number. And only at the very end of the message did they tell you what phone number they would return your call on, which probably sounds very, very sensible to you think it through the number of suspected spam calls we're all getting nowadays.
1: And this even, is going to come with a withheld number?
2: Aye.
1: Or a strange number?
2: Aye. You know? Even with, you know, as I've done, found Glasgow numbers, you phone up, or Edinburgh numbers, or London numbers, you think, this might be a client, it might be somebody that genuinely wants to talk to me. It turns out it's spam. So if the number did come, the chances are I've missed it. You're off.
1: Yes.
2: Yeah, I don't know. I'll keep trying.
1: Poor systems, good people.
2: Great people. Listen, you know, I would never knock the NHS. I think it's fantastic.
1: But you're keeping okay at the moment.
2: I'm okay. I touch wood.
1: You're no running problems. About that football pitch like
2: walking fast.
1: I was surprised how fit you were when you came back from your holiday.
2: Aye, well,
1: walking fast. Very good. Before we got on to the walking football. There was a talking about health. There was bad news this week, Jackie. I don't know if you know Robert McVeigh. You would know him to see, but he's been coming to sessions for as long as I have, 10 years or more. But he lost his wife last week. So a wee shout out to Robert. I know that the walking football family are great at gathering round, but then it can feel as though it was a flurry. Robert, but I know you listen to the show, so keep in touch and let us know how you're getting on. And I'll speak to you soon. Commiserations from everybody, condolences from everybody at Walking Football. They've all been asking for you this week, including this morning at Palace of Arts. So, Jackie, the Walking Football, I'm going to finish with the Giffnock sessions and whatnot, because we've had them before. You've added a new session. A new session started last week. But before we do that, I wanted to talk to you about your big project that you've taken on just now that's happening on Sunday the 4th of October at Giffnock in Old House. I'll let you tell us the rest, because I'll just prattle on with what I think about it.
2: Well, I think Emily's familiar with Walking Football and Walking Football Scotland events, if you like. A lot of it is down to competitive football, and you know, MD that you speak to at these events loves the idea of playing football at a fair old age, an age you never suspected. But a lot of that is really down to the improvement in our health as players, and I think I wanted to try to encapsulate that in an event. And through my trusteeship at Walking Football Scotland, I'm the link between the body and Chest Arts Road Scotland, Sam H. Matt is very in with Parkinson's UK, dementia and that kind of thing. So I think the first thing was, what can we do to improve the health and well-being of others who don't play, and bring them all together in a football environment to actually show what benefits that the players...
1: Kind of awareness.
2: What is walking football? Yes. Talk to people who actually play it and the benefits. And I think, you know, I've said this for 5 years now, you're the guy that got me into walking football and got Giffnock kind of kick-started for that. And we'll be forever grateful. Not so much for what you did for me, but for what you did for the 50 guys that turned up yesterday at our session.
1: Yeah.
2: You know, and we could take any number of them aside and say, what benefits does walking football get? And we'd have a quote, we could have a bank of quotes to give them. What you really need is you need to show it to people to get them involved. And I'm hoping that this event, which is going to be charity raising as well, charity fundraising for some of the organisations, for the partners, will be a vehicle that we can use going forward as our non-competitive event.
1: Right.
2: But just exposing this, the benefits, and if you think about it, the long-term help we're giving to NHS by taking the pressure off them for older people.
1: For sure.
2: Going to the doctors all the time, you know.
1: Social prescribing, we used to call it, didn't we?
2: Yeah, definitely.
1: Mm-hmm. Good, Jackie. So tell me, how's it going to work on the day then? How do people get involved? I know that part of it was bring a friend. That was a big drive for it.
2: Yeah, well, there's a couple of things. One is, thanks to Giffnock, we have got two Astro pitches that we are going to split into five football pitches, and then we're going to have some fun activities on the sixth one, crossbar challenge, beat the goalie, speed of shot. We're going to have a demo area as well. And the hope is that people who have played walking football and know the benefits can actually try to entice people to come along that day and join in a game of football. It's going to cost them a tenner for maybe 2 hours of football, that tenner's going to go directly to a charity that's going to come and help you. It's not going to any of the clubs or anything like that. So it's, hopefully it's a win-win, and all we have to do is try to encourage as many people as possible to come along and sign up so that we know when you're coming and put you into teams and that.
1: So we'll get the you sent me it this morning, actually, the link to sign up for. So you can sign any time between 9 in the morning and 9 o'clock at night.
2: 9 in the morning to 9 o'clock at night. What,
1: is there some kind of world record on the go
2: well,
1: here?
2: What we were, to be honest, we did initially hope to have a world record by keeping these 5 games continuous throughout the day. I did approach the Guinness Book of World Records. But if MD has been through that process before, they might be delighted with the email response that Guinness are delighted to help you. They might be less delighted in the final couple of lines when they tell you how much Guinness Book of Records charges you.
1: Yeah, to get in it.
2: And it's, you know, it was substantial, and given how much money we were hoping to raise for charity, it just wasn't viable.
1: Nah. You're giving charity money away, really, aren't you?
2: Well, we're giving it all away.
1: Oh, for goodness sake. So, the Glasgow record.
2: Yes.
1: Scottish record. The Sonny G record.
2: Sonny G, it'll be, you know, I don't know. It's in Thornley Bank. It'll be the Thornley Bank record of attendance. I should say, with a couple of our partners, though, and it goes back to the health issue. Both Chest Heart Stroke in Scotland and the Scottish Prostate Cancer Initiative are given tests on the day for players before they take part, and I think that is the important bit. And it's a message that, you know, if anything I'd like to get across, football's great, that'd be the bonus if you can come and play. It's just talking to these various partners who I'm sure will point you to an activity that will benefit you.
1: And there'll be testing on the day as well, but you need to register for that.
2: Yeah, you've got to register for the testing. I looked this morning, there's already over 200 people signed up for the prostate cancer one, but obviously that's had quite a lot of publicity of way. Chest Heart Stroke in Scotland.
1: Chris Hoy and stuff like that.
2: I think there's, you know, I think it has opened up the eyes for a lot of people.
1: Early diagnosis, it's a big thing, catching it early.
2: Yeah.
1: And that's what you can do on that Sunday.
2: Yes.
1: So where can we get information? Is there a website, Jack?
2: Yeah, so it's healthy-goals.org. Healthy, H-E-L-T-H-Y, .goals.org. And all the information should be there.
1: And it's men and women on the day?
2: Men and women over 40. Yes,
1: mixed abilities. 40. Age groups?
2: Age groups over 40. Mixed abilities. And if you've never played football before, but you just want to come get a wee bit extra exercise,
1: I'll just come and watch and see it.
2: Or come and watch and see it, right?
1: Yeah. I love the bring a friend idea, because a lot of folk come to Walking Foot, and if we all brought a friend.
2: Yeah. I think, you know, again, focusing more in on the sort of gift knock side, a lot of our growth over the last 5 years has been from people talking about it.
1: Yes.
2: To people that they know.
1: Yeah.
2: And they come, somebody will come for the first time and say, I was talking to Simon, he says you're in a session, I haven't played for 15 years, so okay, again, I'm going to enjoy it.
1: What do you think of this then, that this is no scientific research going into this at all? I think we lose people, Jackie, because they come along to try it and they treat it as football and they get hurt. I don't mean seriously injured, but they tweak and they go home limping or moaning or whatever, and they get told, at your age, you're a silly old bugger going to the football. And we lose people because we don't bring them in slowly enough to a session for their ability.
2: I know. I totally agree with that. I think my response, if my good lady was to say that to me, I would probably say, I would rather have a limp now but be able to walk a bit than no be able to get out my couch in 10 years' time.
1: Yeah.
2: You know, is a difference. And I know that's a bit harsh, but I think we see benefits on a daily basis. And I think, again, I know it's not the same at every club. If somebody comes for the first time, all you can do is get them to warm up appropriately.
1: Yes,
2: they know
1: and warn them. Yes.
2: They know what they
1: don't
2: can
1: overdo
2: do.
1: It. Aye. the temptation is to overdo it, isn't it, for all of us?
2: We're all 22-year-old again when we cross the white line.
1: That's right. So we'll mention October the 4th then again, we'll get it on Sonny G's social media. I've got it on mine, and I'll get that link.
2: Thank you very much.
1: Up to
2: appreciate
1: date.
2: It.
1: Because it sounds far away, October the 4th. It's not far at all, is it?
2: It's 5 days or something.
1: Yes, and it's, so it's narrowing. And what we need is for people to register so that you know the numbers and you can manage that accordingly.
2: I mean, I suppose a play, if we know when people are going to arrive, we've given 3 hours, so it's 9 o'clock, 12 o'clock, 3 o'clock, 6 o'clock.
1: Okay.
2: If we know when people are coming, then we can organise the games.
1: Accordingly,
2: accordingly.
1: Yeah.
2: And the testers and the health partners can
1: of
2: know
1: course.
2: As well.
1: What hours are they there? Is it on the website?
2: Yeah, I think they're planning to be there between 9 and 5.
1: Okay. Oh, wow. Brilliant. Great stuff, Jackie, and thanks for doing it. I'll be on holiday and I won't make it, unfortunately.
2: That's okay, we'll FaceTime with you.
1: Sorry?
2: We'll FaceTime with you.
1: Yeah, that's maybe true. The great thing about these events is when you get walking footballers, that sounds silly, when you get guys like us and women like our age, there's a great atmosphere. It's always going to be good because everybody's there with the right spirit. Do you know what I mean?
2: Yeah, and I think...
1: And the charity's there and all that. Everybody's got the right idea. It's like Scottish Cup. Scottish Cup's got a very special atmosphere, hasn't it?
2: I think it goes back to what I said earlier, though, is that everybody who takes part, and I can't think of a single exception in the last 5 years, everybody that I've spoken to about walking football can't imagine the 30-year-old them playing football at the age they're at. You know, and you ask that, you know, if I asked a 30-year-old you're going to be playing football at 60 or 70 at the age.
1: I couldn't find time to play football then.
2: Aye, well, I mean
1: that's right.
2: The thing is, they would just tell you where to go.
1: Do you remember John Jarvis?
2: Oh, God.
1: Of course, everybody
2: can forget
1: knows John. I've seen him
2: sorry,
1: for a
2: John.
1: While. He turns up at Tory Glen sometime for the free cup of tea or something like that. But right away back in the beginning, I was standing out in Tory Glen, I think, or Glasgow Green on the Astro, one of the good pitches, and John was just smiling at me. I was meant to be marking him, and he kept smiling at me. And I said to him, I didn't know who he was, and I said, "You all right, mate?" And he said, "Big man, I'm just thinking, at our age... with bibs on this surface with your boots on again." Aye. It's incredible.
2: Aye,
1: he had me smiling. It's the last sensible thing he said to me, actually. Jackie, we'll play your second song there. Sticking to the theme for now, any story behind this one?
2: Is this The Comet Is Coming? So
1: you just spoiled it. That was a
2: spoiler. No, that's okay. So basically, The Comet Is Coming is a band I got into a couple of years ago. I was in a record shop that as I happened to do quite regularly, and this was in the background, and I bought the album, took it home. I then went to a YouTube video, and I saw this band performing this actual song. I think it may have been at Glastonbury, and it just blew me away. Fortunately, I seen them live as well at St Luke's in the Winged Horse a couple of years ago. This is The Comet Is Coming, and the title of the song is Summon the Fire.

0: Wow. That was different. I was blethering to you, so I never really got a chance to hear it, but it's just a noise in the background. It's kind of restaurant background music, that, Jackie.
1: I wouldn't call it restaurant. Depends what kind of
0: kind restaurant you're in.
1: I think it probably just describes a lot of my eclectic taste. I don't have any particular genre. So I went to see The Cure last week, loved them.
0: Brilliant.
1: I'm going to see Primal Scream this week. I know I love them.
0: Yes.
1: Like I said, there's
0: and you've been at a lot of gigs recently. Tell us about your holiday, because I was fascinated in the trip that you put together.
1: So the story of this is that Brona, my wife, she likes travelling around the world, and I wasn't for it. I wasn't interested for various reasons, mostly football, I suppose, and got to gig my own gigs. Anyway, a couple of years ago, she suggested that we do Interrail, and to entice me in, wherever we stopped, I could find a gig.
0: Right.
1: And I thought, show me my passport, pal. You know? So we started that off a couple of years ago. The first gig was in Hamburg. It was just around the corner from where.
0: So you travelled by train to Hamburg?
1: Yeah. Most it's an Interrail for older folk kind of thing. And we went to Hamburg, and the bar was maybe about a mile where the Beatles kind of did their stuff.
0: Okay.
1: And the guy called John P. Presley, who was absolutely fantastic. Anyway, this year, practice, I suppose, after this is the number three we did, we pick a couple of big gigs. We call them
0: festivals,
1: anchor gigs. Not so much festivals, just big gigs, anchors, and then we build the travel around it. So we started in Rotterdam with the Pixies, and the other anchor gig was Nick Cave in Poa, in the amphitheatre at Poa. But we saw Nick Cave last year. He was the anchor gig last year, but we saw him in the amphitheatre at Pompey as the sunset.
0: Oh, wow.
1: And it was
0: Floyd made the film as well.
1: It was just brilliant. So this year, via Rotterdam, down to France to see a couple of bands, into Spain to see Biffy Clyro, into Italy to see Franz Ferdinand White Lies, and then we saw Nick in Croatia. And we ended up with
0: Nick, first name's terms.
1: He's asking for you as well. He says, any chance of me getting on that radio show he has? And so then we ended up with a 3-day festival in Poland, which was great. Lovely weather, as you'd expect, given the summer that some of these countries have had.
0: Yes.
1: And I saw a band, and I know I'm going to get this pronounced wrong, but Einstrunzer Neubatten, that I'd German art.
0: I'd love to correct you.
1: I wish somebody would. And I'd like to apologise for any serious fans. They were just out of this world.
0: Had you never seen them before?
1: No, but I'd heard of them and did know of them. I'd never listened to any of their music. They had the standard bass, keyboard, lead electric guitar, and a kind of singer, wordsmith. But they had two percussionists, and the percussion instruments included a Black & Decker drill, a shopping trolley, clay pipes, a lathe, an air spray. It was surreal, but it was absolutely brilliant. 24 days we were away, 5,000 miles.
0: How many gigs?
1: 12, I think, 13.
0: Right.
1: It was
0: nearly
1: great.
0: Every night, half the nights.
1: Half the nights, loved it. Yeah.
0: And does your wife like it as well?
1: Aye.
0: Does she go with you to the gigs?
1: Yeah, she helps select the gigs. The anchor ones we both agree on before we come up.
0: And they punctuate the whole thing.
1: Aye, and I think the other ones, the ones that are basically there on the travel, you know, not random. We try to find a place we can get to and get out of. And then, you know, when we're in that area, we try to find a band that night or an act, a musical act that night that might be playing. And we just point out, listen, it's holidays, you know, what
0: yes,
1: and it was game. Thanks, Brona.
0: Tell me a wee bit about these music tastes you're talking about then. As a boy, you're the same era as me, as far as music's concerned. What kind of bands did you see live then, back as a teenager?
1: Well, the first one was Roxy

0: I watched that and jumped the train back up to the Apollo and watched Roxy Music.
1: So you're a Floyd fan as well?
0: I like the Floyd, I must admit. Yeah. But I think, you know, there's bits of music that I would say I don't like.
1: Yes.
0: But I've, you know, if I was to go through my collection, folks, that's a strange mix.
1: Yeah, yeah.
0: I don't think, I've just not been one that's sort of stuck. I mean, I like Black Sabbath, for instance.
1: Yes.
0: But I wouldn't go dark with all my albums, you know.
1: No. You need to be in the mood.
0: I need to be high. But I think there's a lot of people.
1: I saw them live about that time, about 74 as well. And Ozzy had no idea he was there whatsoever. He would get brought on the stage and sing a few lines and get taken off again.
0: Well, I was lucky then, because I'd definitely seen him twice, and both times.
1: Compass Menace.
0: They were super. Tony Iommi.
1: The band were brilliant.
0: Anyway.
1: Well, my first gig, I was going to tell you about my first gig, but I've mentioned it a few times on here, and I always say it was Bowie at Green's, the Ziggy Tour, 1973. But actually, that wasn't really my first gig. I might have mentioned this before, but my mammy took me to the Odeon, where the Beatles played, the Odeon in Renfield Street, to see Engelbert Humperdinck.
0: That's all right.
1: When I was about nine. I was the only male in the whole place.
0: I think.
1: And I was the only one with underwear on.
0: Well. Was that your nappies?
1: Just about, isn't it?
0: I think he's still playing.
1: I think he's still going anyway. They roll him out now.
0: He's probably got a residency in Vegas or something like that.
1: True. Engelbert. And because of the Bowie gig, because the Bowie was my first gig with my mates, and we slept out, me and my mate Stan slept out. Didn't he sleep out? We camped out in Circuit Hall Street, the old office in Circuit Hall, the first eye centre,
0: third eye centre.
1: We were second in the queue for tickets. And of course, you get the tickets nearest to front because you're stupid and you're only 13. And so we ended up, row C was the front row at the Apollo or Greens. And you could hardly see Bowie's nose. It was the biggest stage in Europe at the time as well. But the volume and the whole experience. So the reason I'm telling you that is our next gig was Nazareth. But by this time we'd been at a gig. So a band came on and played, and we thought they were Nazareth. And they never played Broken Down Angel, where we were pretty disturbed because it's probably the only track we knew. And we were ready to leave and realised nobody else was leaving. And I said to whoever was, guys, nobody's leaving, let's hang about. That was the support act we'd just seen. But Bowie never had a support act, so we didn't know about support acts.
0: I think, part of the reason, I go to a lot of smaller gigs still, in the Hugging Pint, sleazy and these kind of things, and you get two or three bands on. Sometimes it's the support acts. Not so much the best musically, because the headliners tend to have more experience. And
1: what was the best support act you ever saw?
0: Now you're asking.
1: I'm going to beat you anyway. Because I went to see Motley Hoople.
0: All right.
1: And the support act were Queen.
0: I went to see Queen in 75.
1: Yeah.
0: Just as...
1: That would be the first tour on their own.
0: Aye.
1: Queen 2 would just be out. First album was called Queen and the second one.
0: Queen 1 was definitely out. Queen 2 might have been. And then I saw them on the Sheer Heart Attack tour.
1: Yes.
0: And then, is that Day of the Races next? I kind of fell away from it. I think they were getting too up themselves at that point.
1: Yeah, they were huge then, weren't they? But it's great to see I saw them backing Motley Hoople. And then I saw Ian Hunter at the Barrowlands a couple of years ago backing the Alex Harvey Band, the sensational Alex Harvey
0: tribute band.
1: Good, Jackie. As usual, we're running out of time. I wanted to talk about the Giffnock Walk and Football. We should do a music show. In fact, before I do that, tell me a wee bit about your radio show, because you're now doing your own radio show.
0: Yeah, well, I stumbled into it, I think, and it was all thanks to Brona, whose cousin retired and started doing the hospital radio. Brona suggested I might want to explore it in case I had nothing else to do during the week.
1: She tried to get you out the door,
0: I think so. She's done a very good job of it. And anyway, long story short, I went for an interview thinking I was going to help with the technical side of things, make teas and coffees and that, and lo and behold, they gave me a show.
1: And you fell for that old trick?
0: I fell for that old

0: trick, and funnily enough, it's not subtitled. But I had to sort of give them a playlist, you know, the songs that I would play. And when I did that, they found out that they didn't have any other show quite like the playlist. So I've been doing that. I mean, it's I think I did shows 31 or 32 on Sunday night there.
1: Good.
0: It's pre-recorded, again, in the studio and recorded. But it gives me a chance to go through my collection of Scottish songs and pick them.
1: Reminds you old stories as well, doesn't it?
0: Kind of. Well, you've got, certainly for the newer bands, I've got to do a bit of homework just to find out where they are, where they come from.
1: You mentioned NME earlier on, which is the old paper. The old. What do people do now to get news like that, Jackie? Is it all online?
0: It must be online. I mean, I know that the likes of the Skinny and NME's still coming out, but it's a glorified NME by the looks of it. The answer is, I think it's word of mouth.
1: Yes.
0: What I've found is that, and again, although I think I've got an eclectic taste and I like a lot of new music, I find when I go to gigs that I'm not the oldest, and there's probably about 30 or 40% of the audience within about 5 years of it.
1: Yes.
0: So it's just people like ourselves who...
1: I go to see Jethro Tull every year. And it's incredible.
0: Do you know what I get?
1: The queue for the toilets.
0: Aye,
1: they have an interval now. Ian Anderson says, we'll have a break for our prostate just now. And they have 10 or 15 minutes and the toilets are mobbed.
0: Aye.
1: Still got their leather jackets on and all that. The Zimmers. And as you say, I'm nearly 70 and I'm not the oldest by a stretch, you know, there's a whole generation.
0: Because
1: Tull have been on the go so long, you know. They were at the Isle of Wight and all that, you know, the big festivals with Hendrix and stuff.
0: But I think it's a bit like walking football. When I think back to my parents and my mates' parents, I don't remember, I mean, certainly in terms of football, there was no sport activities other than golf and bowls that I can remember.
1: Yes.
0: And... The actual thought that my mum and father might go to a gig in their 50s, 60s and 70s, you know, it just wasn't going to happen.
1: No.
0: The nearest they got to a gig is if they went to a wedding and there's a band on.
1: Yes.
0: You know?
1: Yes.
0: I know there was church things.
1: There had been such a big change from the 50s, hadn't there? The 70s especially. The 60s was psychedelic and all the rest of it. And pop music was born, really, after Elvis.
0: But they
1: saw those changes. My mum used to call David Bowie Chinese music because she couldn't hear what was going on, you know? It was strange stuff.
0: But I think, you know, the folk that were born in the sort of late 50s, early 60s, you know, we've just got a different viewpoint. I'll try football. I'll go to a gig. I'm not going to just play Beatles music for the rest of my life, you know.
1: And that's why I was asking you at NME, because you would read it because there was an article about Tull or whatever, but you would see, oh, there's a new band, a Glasgow band, or Dunfermline, or wherever they were from, or even down south, you would keep up to speed a wee bit. I've got no idea what's going on.
0: I think the other thing was, with the NME Melody Maker and sounds, you tended to tie it in with radio shows. You know, so John Peel, obviously, Kid Jensen, Annie Nightingale. So
1: it was more progressive radio shows, wasn't it?
0: But again, thinking of the group of pals I had, you get into school the next day and you say, oh, did you listen to that new back that so-and-so played?
1: Yes.
0: Right?
1: Aye.
0: And you felt bad if you'd missed it. it was in the paper and then somebody said, oh, fancy got to Glasgow to see them.
1: We keep up to speed now is we listen to, what's it called again, your show?
0: Echoes of Scotland.
1: Echoes of Scotland.
0: Yeah.
1: And do you call yourself Jackie?
0: Glasgow
1: Jackie.
0: 7 p.m. Southern Sound Hospital Radio.
1: And it goes out on Sundays?
0: Sunday night, 7 o'clock.
1: 7 to 8?
0: Yeah.
1: Brilliant. I'll give it a wee listen.
0: Thanks
1: we don't often
0: much.
1: Advertise other radio stations.
0: No, that's okay. It's non-competitive. it's like healthy goals. It's non-competitive.
1: So, time goes so quickly. Tell me about the Giffnock sessions then, because that's your baby, Jackie. You started it. I was there when
0: you
1: nurtured it, and I can't believe the WhatsApp. It's got over 130 people on.
0: I think, you know, it's 5 years on, uh-huh. since five, probably 5.5 years on. since we started it. We've got a great facility, which is, you know, which does help.
1: Yes.
0: The Sunday morning sessions are fine for a lot of people because it gets them out of the house before the family actually needs them.
1: Yes.
0: Which
1: yes.
0: is a, which
1: so
0: is a
1: half
0: bonus.
1: 10 start?
0: So half 10 to half 12 start. The fact that we've got five or six pitches that we can play on means that you can actually, if you like, schedule the teams to be, you know, of equal ability. So we've got, you know, low intensity, medium,
1: yes,
0: high
1: intensity.
0: Yes,
1: you can balance it out.
0: We've got a women's yes. only session as well. And then, you know, the Wednesday lunchtime, which is a request somebody asked, in the last 3 or 4 weeks we've had 20 guys turn up, mixed ability, but, you know, I think we have enjoyable games. And again, just as a result of the Wednesday session and people saying that they couldn't make that because we're still working, we've started this Friday session between 4 and 6. We're going to try and build that up, but
1: yeah.
0: even Friday there, as you know, we're 16, 17,
1: yeah.
0: so
1: yeah. It's later in the day,
0: I think, you know, if you go back 5 years ago, it was quite a hard sell. You had to kind of afford, oh, come on, do me a favour, yeah. come on down. I think it's became so popular now, or so well known just now,
1: yes.
0: that if you talk to somebody that's half interested, they're going to come down.
1: Yeah. And you said an interesting thing there, Jackie, about
0: women. I missed a change.
1: About a women's only session, because there's not that many women's only sessions across the country, because they tend to not be enough to sustain a group and a game. Giffner's always had a very strong women's section.
0: Well, I think on a good day they've got about 15 or 16.
1: Yeah,
0: but yeah. they've got a core maybe about 10.
1: Okay,
0: and you know, like most of the certainly the big pitch session, you bring the goals in to suit the size of the group.
1: Yes.
0: They've got.
1: Yeah,
0: you know, so it's not as if they're having to play full width, you know, five or six a side or anything like
1: no,
0: that.
1: No, that's right.
0: Know?
1: The part's so, made to suit.
0: They just
1: good coaching that. And they're in all the competitions too.
0: Yeah,
1: I'm
0: yeah.
1: saying that because it's open for anyone to come along.
0: Absolutely.
1: Over 40.
0: We take all comers, right?
1: On a Sunday morning, or any of the sessions for that matter. Because a lot of the sessions are mixed.
0: Yeah. And I think, you know, genuinely, once we've got people for a couple of sessions, they tend to get hooked.
1: Yes.
0: No.
1: Yeah, that's right. I used to always say, try it for 10 minutes and see how you got on. We've hardly touched on some of the stuff I wanted to chat to you about, Jackie, because there's the Walking Football Scotland, your other hat.
0: Yeah, yeah.
1: It's just such a foundation for us, isn't it? Yeah. And that all that competitive stuff that we were talking about, all those age groups, over 40s for ladies and 50s, 60s, 65s, 70s, and now over 75s.
0: Yeah.
1: Our teams have joined up to get in the over 75s. Where does it end? It just seems never ending, doesn't it?
0: Well, I think the word in the street is that we're home to have over 60s women's.
1: Right,
0: part because you know the
1: growth,
0: part because of the growth. I think also that there are more and more teams popping up across the country, and we're there to support them, whatever way we can. And you know, certainly as a body, I think we've got a core group of people who are dedicated to helping.
1: Yes.
0: And I don't mean just the trustees. I mean the managers,
1: the regional reps,
0: and these guys, and these are folk that have bought in.
1: All the volunteers, yes, that make it all happen. All these children, yeah, it's incredible. That's what one of the things I like about we love about the Walking Football is that it's so inclusive. If you want to help, there's plenty to do, you know.
0: Oh,
1: and you see that at your sessions at Giffnock.
0: Yeah,
1: everybody mucks in.
0: Yeah,
1: as we'll get the put the goals away and pick the coins up, and there's a great spirit about it.
0: And I think that's the same. Certainly, every session that I've ever been involved in, it's the same. The guys.
1: That Colin Craig at Drumchapel's taking it to a new level, though. He just delegates everything now.
0: That's good of Colin. You know, I've tried that approach, and you've looked at it and think, I'll rein that one in, have you? But.
1: Jackie, it's been fantastic having a wee chat with you. We must do it more often. Every year, come in and give us. In the meantime.
0: Do my best.
1: Again, I'm going to miss it. I'm upset that I'm missing your festival, I would call it, on the 4th of October. Just a final wee word about that then for people.
0: Well, I think for MD who actually plays and wants to help others play, if you want to get involved with some of the health partners that are about, Chest Heart Stroke Scotland, Scottish Prostate Cancer Initiative, Parkinson's UK, SAMH, Age Scotland. So it's very much all about health and wellbeing. And for those who can make it, for a relatively small donation, which all goes to charity, they can enjoy the spirit of football for a couple of hours.
1: Brilliant, Jackie. You should get your own radio show.
0: I'll think about it sometime in the future. Echoes.

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7: 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I am your host, Kyle Thompson. I hope all has been well in the past week. It's been quite eventful for me. The first song I've got is Mind Games. It's by John Lennon and it's the lead single off the album of the same name and released in 1973. So here is some Mind Games.

That is Mind Games by John Lennon. And I have got The Only Way Out by Cliff Richard up next. This was off his 1982 album, Now You See Me, Now You Don't. And this song reached number 10 on the UK singles chart. And I couldn't believe it when I read this. The album that this song comes off from, this was Cliff Richard's 25th album, and this was released back in 1982. That's remarkable. So here is The Only Way Out.

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2: Hi, I'm Gordon from Menshed Govan, and this is what we do at the Menshed in Govan. Menshed are a place where men get together for activities like woodworking projects, cooking, bike repairs, music, and yelling at the television during the playoffs. We have a pool table, dartboard, chess, drafts, you name it. If you're a man, young or old, any background with any level of ability, you're willing to share your company skills and wisdom with other men, then you can become a shed member, known as a shedder. It's open to all ages. The men's shed's open on Monday, Wednesday, Friday from 10 o'clock till 3, unless the yoga class that takes priority, we stop at 2 on a Wednesday. But we also have a ladies' shed on a Thursday. On a Tuesday, we have a very, very popular nail cutting service, which is done with two professionally trained podiatrists. We do chair yoga on a Wednesday every week at 2 o'clock. Men's Shed Govan is situated in Nangash Road. When I tell people where it is, it's just up from the health centre and it's not too far away from the bus stops. So if you're a wee bit outside the area, the number 3 bus stops outside it, so does the 34. The Men's Shed was a lifesaver to me. I was sitting in the house after I retired 6 months and I was told politely to go round and give the Men's Shed a try, and I never look back. It's an absolute lifesaver. If you want to learn more about Men's Shed Govan, go and check out our website. It's at menshedgovan.online. We've come up with our motto for the Men's Shed. It's no matter how you feel, get up, dress up, show up, and never give up.
3: I've got Turn Back the Clock. Up next, this is by Johnny H. Jazz. This was released in 1987 and it reached number 12 on the UK singles charts, and it also features backing vocals from singer Kim Wilde. So let's turn back the clock.

That's Turn Back the Clock, and it's by Johnny H. Jazz. Very sophisticated, that song. I love saying sophisticated, it's a fun word to say. I've Got Love Comes Quickly, and it's by the Pet Shop Boys. This is a synth pop song that we released as their second single off their first ever album called Please. Oh, I need to take a breather after that. Here's Love Comes Quickly.

0: Hi, this is Andrew from Parsley Food Tub. We've just opened up in 88 Langlands Road on the 8th of September. We're looking to bring healthy, tasty, whole foods to govern with interest in salads and a variety of sizes. If you're really hungry, you can have a large bowl, peckish, you can have a medium bowl, a regular bowl, or if you just want a little snack, we're doing a snack bowl also. We're doing dishes like a wild salmon Caesar salad, garlic and herb croutons, a vegan Indian bowl, which is Bombay roast cauliflower and carrots with spinach, vegan mango mayo, lots of greens, very healthy. We're doing beetroot, lentil and goat's cheese, which is topped with a zingy balsamic dressing, very healthy, very tasty. We've also got a taste explosion, which someone mentions is a favourite, which is fresh watermelon, feta, chermoula and olives. Yeah, so come in, see us, check out the shop, just try things. Yeah, try something new. Try it today.
1: 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We're open for appointments Tuesday to Thursday, but pop in if you're passing. 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This is Gordon from Glasgow Action for Pensioners. 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
4: 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Up next, I Have My Hoose, and it's by Casey Musgraves. This song is about trailer parks and like caravans and stuff like that. And this is about how she loves her trailer park. This was released on her 2013 album called, my goodness, what was it called again? Same trailer, different park. There you go. So here is my hoose.

case it, I'll call home. That's my house. It's by Casey Musgraves. I've got some weird fishes slash arpeggi, and it's by Radiohead. This is off their album In Rainbows. And let me tell you a cheeky wee story about this, right? So I'm in a band called Odd Little Fellow. We're actually going to be playing a gig in Dumfries at the Coach and Horse Inn. If any of you want to go to that, it's free. But my guitarist, our guitarist, he loves playing this song every second that we go for a break, or every time we go for the set and we're finished. He always starts playing the riff, and it's like, my goodness, man. Here's some weird fish.

0: 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This be cookers, washing machines. We take them through all aspects of fault diagnosis, how to use multimeters. These are funded training programmes, so we run these through the year. The best way to find out is to just kind of email us or contact us through our socials, and we can give you all the info when the training programmes start. These are primarily, this year, we're doing youth employability programmes for 16 to 24-year-olds as a pathway into college or a pathway into further employment, as a few people have took through the training programmes. The retail space is where we sell all the white goods. So we sell your washing machines, your cookers, your tumble dryers. All these start from £89, supplied and fitted up to £129, with 6-month guarantee, all part tested, as it should be. But on that note, we're actually opening a separate retail space at 901 Govan Road. So we're hoping to have this open in the middle of June. So if you keep an eye on our socials for this, we'll be able to tell you exact dates when it's opening, but it will be June. Hopefully the middle of June. We want to push appliances get donated to us, because obviously we're still seeing washing machines, cookers still getting left down the street. If people just contact us through our pages, our social pages, we can arrange free uplift of these appliances for them. There are them going to waste, basically. We can make use of them for people within the community. Probably the best way to get in contact with us is through our socials on Facebook, Instagram, Twitter. Our email address is governorappliance@gmail.com. I hope to all see you probably around about the middle of June for the new shop opening. Come along, grab yourself a bargain.
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3: Sorry, I got so distracted by that Halloween advert. breathe. My goodness, that took me off guard. Sorry, let me compose myself. Up next, on the power hour, I've got I Know a Little, and it's by Lynyrd Skynyrd. This was released in their 1977 album Street Survivors. And the musicianship on this song is very good. It's very, like, this band are really, really, like, it just sounds great, to be honest. So here is I Know a Little.

0: want your best.
1: That was I Know a Little, and it's by Lynyrd Skynyrd. I've got Should I Stay or Should I Go? And it's by The Clash. Obviously, this is a punk rock staple. It was released back in 1981 with Mick Jones on vocals, and it's just a classic song, to be honest with you. So here is Should I Stay or Should I Go?

0: 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We provide one-to-one support for family members that can look like finding the right services for your loved ones, then maybe considering your needs and what you might be looking for. Maybe there's financial pressures that we can support with. We also have a wonderful offer that if you're engaged with our one-to-one support, we provide a spa facility. So we have a fully qualified therapist who can ease some of those pressures and tensions and give you some real time for you. We also have 14 peer support led groups across the city. These are loosely categorised as kinship carers, family support groups and bereavement groups. We also provide one-to-one student psychological support, counselling, CBT, and this can be accessed through our service. Anybody can self-refer to FAS, they just need to pick up the phone. You can find more information about this on our website, fasglasgow.com, or Facebook page, FAS, or Instagram. If you think you would benefit from this service, feel free to get in touch. People can self-refer, and we work across the city. We are happy to come and support you in the area that you live. And for more information, please go to our website.
1: The Bike Library is a community-focused project where we can fix bikes, and we also loan bikes out, and we have various spare parts available. The Bike Library is a community resource. We offer bike repairs for anyone in the community, anything from a flat tire to adjusting your brakes to checking your gears, and anything in between. All services are by donation, so no one is turned away for lack of funds. The Bike Library also is a bike library, of course. So we loan bikes to refugees and asylum seekers. You can take a bike out for up to 3 months with the possibility of extension. You're provided with a lock, lights and a helmet to go along with the bike. We offer bikes on loan for people within roughly a 30-minute walk of Moss Heights, just so that any bikes can be returned and any breakdowns, if they happen, can be fixed. We're always looking for volunteers at the Bike Library. If you're already handy with fixing bikes, we'd love to have you. If you just want to pick up some skills, I know some things, I can show you around a bike. We also do some lead rides, and potentially we'll do some lessons in the future. So if that's an area of interest for you, also you can get in touch. If you've got an old bike that you're not using anymore and you want to give it to the Bike Library, we'll make sure it finds a good home. Just, again, get in touch and we'll take it from there. The Bike Library is open mostly on Mondays and Wednesdays between 10 and 5. However, some days that changes, so please do get in touch before making a trip to make sure that we're open and we can book you in for an appointment. If you're interested in loaning a bike from the Bike Library, or getting a bike repaired, or you have a bike to donate, or you'd like to volunteer, just get in touch. You can email me with cycles@governcommunityproject.org.uk, or send me a SMS or WhatsApp on 07392 590 291. So get on your bike down to Moss Heights Bike Library, and I'll be looking forward to seeing you there.
2: 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See what Sonny G can do for you. Please remember to turn on that dial. Sonny G's the best by a country mile. Everybody's loving Sonny Govan.
3: Up next on the Power Hour, I have "This Town Ain't Big Enough for the Both of Us." It's by Sparks. It's their biggest charting single in the UK, number 2, and this was released in their 1974 album Kimono My House. And Sparks are a very good live band. I've seen them twice now. They are very, very excellent, and I really enjoy the guitars in this song.

That was This Town Ain't Big Enough for the Both of Us by Sparks. And the final song I've got for you is Blood on the Rooftops. It's by Genesis. This was released on their 1976 album Wind and Wuthering. And this song describes an older English couple who want to just go about their lives and don't want to take in all the stuff that's happening outside, like violence and other things. So, yeah. I just want to take the time to say thank you so much for listening to Sunny G, as always, and to my show, The Power Hour. I have been Kyle Thompson, and I hope you've all been doing good. And bye-bye for now.

0: With more misinformation being shared than ever, it's crucial to separate fact from fiction when discussing refugees and asylum seekers in the UK. We often see headlines claiming people with refugee status are flooding the country and illegally entering the UK, while social media accounts continue to spread misinformation around refugees. But how much of this is actually true? Let's tackle some of the biggest myths and break down the facts.
1: Myth 9. There are plenty of safe routes to the UK.
2: Reality. There are very few safe routes for refugees to travel to the UK. The few existing pathways are extremely restricted by nationality and number. People seeking asylum in the UK must be physically in the country to make a claim. There is no specific asylum visa to allow someone to enter and access this legal right.
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Good afternoon, everyone, and welcome to Just John's Jams on Sunny Govan. I'm John, and I'll be keeping you company with some great tunes for the next hour. And yeah, opening up the show there with Deep Blue Something and Breakfast at Tiffany's from 1996. It's the 30th anniversary of that song going to number one, and so I thought, what better way to celebrate than by having a show that's consisting of songs that are named after films, or at least songs that have the same name as films. That's just one example of the song being named after the movie itself. But yeah, we got plenty of examples of those, and of course named after the 1961 classic starring Audrey Hepburn. It's an iconic film, but you can't help but think of the awful yellow face portrayed by Mickey Rooney. He plays the neighbor, Mr. Yunioshi, and yeah, it's just he's in yellow face, and you can't ignore that. Even the director himself said that he didn't think it was right at the time. He was debating whether to do it, and then he said it was his biggest regret. But yeah, we got songs from the likes of Roy Orbison, Madonna, and Britney Spears coming up. Plus, as a reminder, we have a WhatsApp, so 073860127755 is the number to text in. That's 073860127755. Get us in your thoughts, tell us about your day. You having a good day, you having a bad day? Do you want to request a song, anything at all? Just get it into John, and we will have plenty more on Just John's Jams. But for now, Gorillaz, and named after Clint Eastwood's legendary character, Harry Callahan, Dirty Harry.

getting into the Halloween spirit. I was trying to say Halloween and holiday at the same time there. No, we're not getting into the holiday spirit just yet. That's Christmas is not for another 2 and a bit months, so we don't need to get into the holiday spirit. But yes, the Halloween spirit of the music video for Disturbia by Rihanna. Yeah, Disturbia was also a film in 2007 with Shia LaBeouf. I don't know if this, because the song came out in 2008, I don't know if the song was named after the film, but given they're only a year apart, it seems like an extraordinary coincidence if they were made without each other being known. But yeah, it's suburbia and disturbing. And yeah, the music video for Disturbia is, yeah, it's very twisted. It seems like taking a lot of inspiration from like Thriller and a Nine Inch Nails video. I think one critic said that it reminded them that it looked like Rihanna had accidentally wandered into the music video for Closer by Nine Inch Nails. Now, Nine Inch Nails and Rihanna, once upon a time, not two artists you would associate with each other at all, but yeah, that's certainly had some inspiration. You'd assume so, anyway. Anthony Mandler, who was the director, he'd previously directed Shut Up and Drive, Hate That I Love You, and Take a Bow. But originally it was going to be David LaChapelle, who's done like so many music videos going back to the 90s, but yeah, she went back with Anthony Mandler, and it's probably Rihanna's most memorable music video, at least I would say so. So we got plenty more songs named after films or that share their names with films. This is certainly one that inspired the name of one, the Big O, the great Roy Orbison, and Oh Pretty Woman from 1964.

Leonard Skinner and Sweet Home Alabama. And before that, Roy Orbison and Oh, Pretty Woman. Yeah, Leonard Skinner inspired the name of a film starring Reese Witherspoon, where she's just driving around Alabama. I've not actually seen the film, that's just me guessing, but yeah, she's... she is from Alabama. She doesn't have a southern accent anymore, but I assume she did back in the day. She certainly does in the film. I've seen a clip, and she is talking like a southerner, or like an Alabama anyway. And I've got a few fun facts for you regarding Sweet Home Alabama, because song opens with Ed King, who was one of the writers of the song, saying 1, 2, 3, didn't bother cutting that out. And then Ronnie Van Zant, the lead singer, he goes, turn it up. And turns out he was just talking to Al Cooper, the producer, being like, hey, Al, can you turn up the volume? But no, they kept that in as well. And towards the end, he goes, man, Montgomery's got the answer. Montgomery being the capital city of Alabama, the state capital. But what you'll hear is, if you listen closely, he says, man, Montgomery's got the answer. Turns out he'd actually said that twice, because apparently Al Cooper liked to do two takes of all his songs that he produced. And that one he actually mixed together. So Ronnie Van Zant goes, Mont, then Cooper shuts off the track and then starts up the next one. And so you're hearing two different takes right together there. But yeah, legendary song by the Southern rock icons Leonard Skinner and the film starring Reese Witherspoon. And of course, Richard Gere and Julia Roberts with possibly the most famous rom-com of all time. One that I've unfortunately not seen, Pretty Woman. Now, this one is an animated film that's coming up next. Some people say that this was the only misfire in Pixar's golden age from the 90s to the early 2010s. I am, of course, talking about Cars. Now, I like Cars. It's not as good as Toy Story or Finding Nemo, but it's still a really good film. But in 1979, a man called Gary Numan had a hit called Cars.

0: Like where it all began for Madonna in the mid-80s, Holiday. Yeah, that's, that shares its name with a 1938 film starring Katharine Hepburn and Cary Grant. Another bit of classic Hollywood that I've yet to see, unfortunately, but maybe I need to brush up on my classic movies here. I know that a film from the 1930s is not the same as a film from the 1990s, like Pretty Woman, but still, if some Gen Alpha person was here, they'd probably say they were the same thing. Like when I was a wee boy, the 70s and the 30s would have been the same to me. But anyway, we got loads more songs coming up after the break, but get back to you in just a little bit. Don't go away.
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5: 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Our community lunches are from 12 to 2 p.m. No registration required. 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Our Monday workshops are no cost, so you're welcome to come. We do ask that you let us know that you're coming if you can, but if you need to just turn up on the day, that's also fine. 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They start at 5 p.m. and run to 6 p.m. So we would love to see you come by Canning Park Complex. We're at 43 Cornwall Street. It's G411BA, right next to the Canning Park subway station. You can also check out our website. It's canningparkcomplex.org. 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And we would love to see you. 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

Creep by TLC from Crazy Sexy Cool in 1994. Yeah, there's two films called Creep, one in 2004 and one in 2014. The one in 2004 is directed by a guy called Christopher Smith, who's also directed films like Black Death, Get Santa, and most recently Spider Island. And the 2014 one, both directed by and starring Patrick Bryce, which is like a found footage film, kind of like The Blair Witch Project. Both pretty good horror films. Check them out if you're into horror. TLC, Lisa Left Eye Lopez sadly died back in 2002, but Chili and T-Boz, who are the other letters, they've carried on touring. They're technically TC, but hey, they're keeping the name. And now, speaking of horror films, Pillow Natini and Scream.

0: Scream, Fuck My Life Up from Caustic Love. Yeah, Paulo has only released four albums, These Streets, Sunny Side Up, Caustic Love, and Into the Echoes. And it's, yeah, he's a very, very sporadic artist. It's the 20th anniversary of These Streets this year, but yeah, I guess he's very selective with when he wants to bring out music. And by all means, yeah, sure. It's actually been a different delay each time. First 3 years, then 5 years, and then 8 years. So maths going correctly, the next one will be 11 years. No, you can deliver music whenever you like, Paulo.
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Do you know, it wasn't until I was 22 that I realized that wasn't the original version of that song. It's called the Stop Remix, and it never occurred to me, oh, there's a reason it might be called that. But yeah, I heard the original version when I was 22, and I was like, that's not the song I remember. What's that? This is like almost like a ballady song, and they've changed some of the lyrics as well. But yeah, You Drive Me Crazy was a rom-com starring Melissa Joan Hart, who was at the peak of her powers with Sabrina the Teenage Witch back then. Initially, it wasn't going to be called that. I can't remember what it was going to be called, but When You Drive Me Crazy became the soundtrack and Melissa Joan Hart featured in the music video, they changed it to Drive Me Crazy. There's also a song called You Drive Me Crazy by Shakin' Stevens, but this is the one I know better. Now, another classic Hollywood piece, Imitation of Life by the great R.E.M.

legendary Cure and Boys Don't Cry. It's actually the original demo from 1978, but yeah, that was also the name of a 1999 film where Hilary Swank plays a transgender boy called Brandon Tina. It's a harrowing story. We're going to end now with Maria by Blondie, which is also the name of a biopic starring Angelina Jolie as Maria Callas, who was a great Greek singer. So I'll see you next week, folks. Take care, and I'll see you soon.

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0: Exciting times are on the way, new things to bring every day. Why not listen to the funky shows? Our presenters will keep you on your toes. The music they play should suit everyone. 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See what Sonny G can do for you. Please remember to turn on that dial. Sonny G's the best by a country mile. 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
0: Well, we'll have the usual 2 hours of madness.
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0: That was The Clash there from 1978 with the unmistakable Tommy Gunn.
1: They're Packer Ank, they are the real McCoy.
0: Next up, going to move it forward a couple of years to 1984. And this is Thomas Dolby with Europa and the Pirate Twins.

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1: Money for old rope, lovely jubbly.
0: Okay, here's a wee puzzle for you.
1: Cushy.
0: What happens if we have some rock, we have some dust, we have some light, and we also have some star?
2: Yeah.
0: Yeah.
2: Okay, that's the one.
0: I think we have some Jamiroquai.

0: 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Silly boy.
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0: Well, there we go. That was Matt Dayton with Mother Earth there.
1: Oh, Bain Marie.
0: With the track, Gotta Get Better in a Little While.
2: Don't worry, you just relax.
0: Next up, Smile Like You Mean It. Here's The Killers.

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0: Okay, have you ever wondered what it'd be like to spend your life living in the ceiling?
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0: Suppose you could ask a couple of odd flies buzzing about the house.
1: Oi, John.
0: Or, alternatively...
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0: Yeah, there we go. That was Blancmange with Living on the Ceiling. So that takes us up just nicely to this week's Funky Treble.
1: What you gonna play now?
2: Bobby, I don't know. But whatsoever I play, it's got to be funky.
1: Yeah.
2: One, two, three, make it!

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0: 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Oh, there we go. That was a fantastic little funky treble we had there for you this week, folks, eh?
1: May we, may we.
0: So, who did we have?
1: Ready when you are, Elsie.
0: First in the stack, it was good old Bootsy Collins with The Power of the One.
1: Lovely jubbly.
0: Second in the stack, it was Tower of Power with What Is Hip.
1: They're Pucker Ank, they are the real McCoy.
0: Last but not least.
2: But ready when you are, John.
0: We had Lettuce with the track He Made a Woman Out of Me.
1: Oh, Bain Marie.
0: Featuring the vocals of Alicia Chakur.
1: Lovely jubbly, so everyone's a winner, right?
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0: There we go. That was Vinegar Joe from 1973.
1: Kushti.
0: With the track Proud to Be a Honky Woman. And that featured the vocals of the one and only Miss L.K. Brooks.
1: Oh, Bain Marie.
0: Oh, well, I think it's G-Man time.
1: Lovely jubbly.
0: Here's Robbie Gallagher with Off the Handle.

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0: Tell them, Robin.
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0: 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Steely Dan there with Reeling in the Years.
1: 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Lovely jubbly.
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0: we go. 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
0: Okay, so just about come to that point in the show where it's time to bid you all farewell and say goodbye. So I hope you've enjoyed a fantastic 2 hours of absolute madness.
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0: you so much. You're wonderful. Thank you for a wonderful tour, but especially for tonight. Thank you. And thank you for coming all these years.
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